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cars go by. Some of them honk and some just wave high. It seems like life and the cars both just passed me by. Hitchhiker, you know, no special place to be going. I just go whichever way the wind's blowing. It's hot today, I'd kinda like to be where it's snowing. Well, I don't know, maybe I'll just stay here where the green grass is growing. Hey, here comes another car. I wonder, is he slowing down? Hitchhiker,

tall boy's dream. 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Hey, here comes another car. Hitchhiker.

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Hi, I'm Graham Dickinson. I started Let It Be Beatles in 1992. 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

0: G'day, Luke Bowden here on another Monday night with Curtain Up. Great to have your company. I hope the Oz Alert didn't scare you too much today or wake you up from a nap. I still haven't got mine. I didn't get mine. So I'm just assuming in the event of an emergency, I'm just going to get left behind. But I'm here today to play all the show tunes from the 2010s. We've got a great show lined up. I'm actually catching up with local comedian Brett Hunter to chat about a show he's got coming up in Werribee in the next couple of weeks. And you'll want the text line handy, 0457 889 889, because we'll be giving away tickets to What Was That?, a show that's at the Werribee Mansion every week by Essence Theatre Productions, and you're not going to miss that. So make sure you save that text line, 0457 889 889. So let's get into tonight. We are talking musicals of the 2010s. Now, if you just thought it was a quiet follow-up to Broadway's classic past, well, you missed a revolution. From 2010 to 2019, Broadway and London's West End didn't just change the music, they rewrote the rules. This was the decade where history got a hip-hop beat, the internet got a satirical foul-mouthed reality check, and small-town Newfoundland welcomed the world with open arms. For the next hour, we're turning back the clock to the decade that gave us Hamilton, Dear Evan Hansen, Hadestown, The Book of Mormon, and so much more. There were bold swings, breakout stars, and soaring anthems that defined a whole new era of musical theatre. The first show we're going to kick off with hit the stage in April 2010 when The Addams Family officially opened at Broadway's Lundfontein Theatre. This production boasted stage royalty, starred Nathan Lane as Gomez and B.B. Newworth as Morticia. While it snagged a Drama Desk Award for Outstanding Set Design and Kevin Chamberlain earned a Tony nomination as Fester, the show faced major backstage controversy. Massive creative clashes during out-of-town tryouts forced a secret director swap to salvage the script before the New York premiere. Critics initially panned it as bland, but audiences ignored the reviews and turned it into an international multi-million dollar smash. I got to admit, I've fallen asleep in this show three times during professional performances. I could not stand it, and for that reason, I decided to direct it for a local company because I wanted to see what all the hype was about. I'm going to let you make up your own mind with the original cast with When You're in Adams. You're with Luke Bowden on Curtain Up.
1: Ah, the intoxicating spell of the graveyard. Once a year, when the last leaf of autumn falls, we gather to honor the great cycle of life and death. Come, every member of our clan, living, dead, and undecided, and let us celebrate what it is to be an Adams. When you're an Adams, you need to have a little moonlight. When you're an Adams, you need to feel a little chill.

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0: Here on Curtain Up with Luke Bowden. We've got a great show coming up, still to come. We're catching up with local comedian Brett Hunter, who's got a show coming up at the Wyndham Park Cultural Centre in the next couple of weeks. And we've still got a double pass to What Was That? Essence Theatre production show at the Werribee Mansion that happens every weekend. You want to stick around for it. Now let's move right along through the teens, the 20 teens. We land in March 2014 for the off-Broadway premiere of Heathers, the musical, at New World Stages. Based on the 1989 cult classic film, this rock-infused adaption launched the careers of Barrett Wilbur-Weed as Veronica and Ryan McCartan as JD. Despite winning a What's on Stage award for Best New Musical during its later London run, the show sparked intense controversy. Critics and watchdog groups heavily debated whether its upbeat satirical pop anthems glamorized teenage suicide, gun violence, and school bombings for its massive young fan base. Yet its fiercely loyal online following ignored the backlash, transforming it into an absolute global phenomenon. Step inside the social food chain. Here are the original Heathers with the ultimate power anthem, Candy Store. 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
1: Are we gonna have a problem? 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But I'm feeling nice, here's some advice, listen up.

0: Monica, look! 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This proves he's been thinking about me.
1: Color me stoked.
0: I'm so happy!

0: 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These days, you'll find me working for a travel program on Channel 9 called Getaway. 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
1: Calling Werribee, Hoppers Crossing, Little River, Wyndham Vale, Point Cook, Seabrook, Tarnita and Laverton. 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

You're on Curtain Up with Luke Bowden. Great to have your company on this Monday afternoon. Next, we're going to bounce to March 2010 for the highly anticipated West End premiere of Andrew Lloyd Webber's Love Never Dies at London's Adelphi Theatre. This lavish production starred West End heavyweights Ramin Karimloo as the Phantom and Sierra Burgess as Christine Daae. It is, of course, the sequel to Phantom of the Opera. While the show went on to score 7 Olivier Award nominations, including Best New Musical, it sparked immense controversy and absolute fury from diehard theatregoers. Fans and critics slammed the bizarre plot, which moved the characters to Coney Island and fundamentally altered their backstories. Though I will say we learnt a lot about Raoul and what he became and how he became an alcoholic and addicted to gambling. It led the internet to infamously dub it Paint Never Dries. The backlash was so intense that the planned Broadway transfer was scrapped, forcing a massive creative overhaul before it found redemption on an Australian tour. Let's hear what I think is the biggest song of the show. This is Ramin Karimloo with Till I Hear You Sing. 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

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This is Curtain Up with Luke Bowden. Great to have your company. Still coming up on the show, I'm going to catch up with local comedian Brett Hunter, who has a show coming up at the Wyndham Cultural Centre in the next couple of weeks. Don't forget, you can text me anytime, 0457 889 889. And we still have a double pass to give away to Essence Theatre Productions. What was that happening at the Werribee Mansion every single weekend? Next, we're marching back to November 2011 for the highly anticipated West End premiere of Matilda the Musical at London's Cambridge Theatre before it conquered Broadway. With an incredibly witty score by Australian comedian Tim Minchin, the production launched the careers of the four young girls sharing the title performance by Bertie Carvel as the sadistic Miss Trunchbull. The show completely swept the awards circuit, pulling in a record-breaking 7 Olivier Awards and 4 Tony Awards. However, it couldn't escape industry controversy. Ahead of the Tonys, the administration committee abruptly ruled that the 4 rotating young leads were entirely ineligible for the Best Actress category. This sparked massive public outrage over the treatment of child performers, forcing the Tonys to hastily hand out a special non-competitive honour to quiet the backlash. It's a great show. It's well worth checking out. It kind of belongs on the West End at the Adelphi. If you ever get a chance to see it, do it. This is When I Grow Up. 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

You're with Luke Bowden on Curtain Up, and this is 88.9 Win FM. Coming up, I'm chatting to Brett Hunter, a local comedian, who's got a show coming up at the Wyndham Cultural Centre in the next couple of weeks. But first up, we're soaring into August 2012 for the explosive Broadway premiere of Bring It On, the musical at the St. James Theatre. The high-flying production featured music by pre-Hamilton Lin-Manuel Miranda and Tom Kitt, launching the careers of breakout stars Taylor Lauterman as Campbell and Adrian Warren as Danielle. The show's jaw-dropping stunts earned it 2 Tony Award nominations, including Best Musical. Behind the scenes, however, it faced major legal controversy. Jessica Bedlinger, the screenwriter of the original 2000 cult classic movie, filed a massive lawsuit against producers. She claimed they staged the musical without her permission, violating her rights and forcing a frantic last-minute out-of-court settlement just as the national tour was launching. Let's fill the bass, shake the stadium. Here's the explosive opening number, What I Was Born to Do. 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

denied. I'm

0: skirts. 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Yeah, I'm a boss. 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How many dudes can say they pick up girls all day? Love you.
1: Love you more.
2: Oh, yay. Cheerleader tryouts are tonight. Pick me.
3: No, pick me. 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
1: Hey, you never met me?

0: 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Great to have your company. This is Curtain Up, and I am Luke Bowden. How good are these tracks from the 2010 shows? It was a belter of an era, and it really defined musical theatre. Don't forget, you can text me anytime, 0457 889 889. Weather's coming up shortly, and we'll also give away those tickets to Essence Theatre Productions, What Was That, and The Dress That Happens at the Werribee Park Mansion. But in the studio now, I've got a very special guest with me. He is a local comedian. He's based in Melton. He's taking the comedy circuit by storm at the moment. Brett Hunter, welcome.
1: Hello, how are you doing?
0: I'm awesome. How are you?
1: It's a bit weird to be back in these studios, as you know. I have my own radio show here once upon a time.
0: You're very familiar with this place, aren't you?
1: Yes.
0: How long's it been now?
1: I think it's been 2 years since we went to air, or maybe a year and a half. Time flies when you're having fun, doesn't it?
0: And how long were you on air?
1: I think about 6 or 7 years. We had our home time. Well, yeah, you definitely can tell I'm a bit rusty on radio.
0: But it's like riding a bike, isn't
1: yes,
0: it?
1: Yes, jump back straight on.
0: So you are probably more a Seinfeld-esque style comedian.
1: That's me, real life stuff. Yes. Have you seen some of my stuff?
0: I haven't yet. I know. I got to brush up, don't I?
1: I'm really, really funny. That's what my mum tells me anyway. So,
0: because you've also got the suburb roasts that have taken off, haven't they?
1: Yeah, they've done really well.
0: When did you start then?
1: I reckon that was about a year ago as well, and their views are skyrocketing, over 1 million views each video. So that's on Wyndham TV. Everyone wants to see what people's opinions are, and we do like suburbs like Toorak versus Werribee and that sort of stuff. So
0: Werribee wins that.
1: Oh, Werribee wins hands down. No one actually wanted to talk to me at all at Toorak, and then
0: fair enough. I don't know if you've looked in a mirror, mate, lately.
1: I think I'm pretty upbeat.
0: Did they think you were going to steal their car or something?
1: Well, the funny thing is, I did steal their car to get there, so joke's on them, isn't it? Yeah.
0: So it's very observational humour. Is that how you describe it?
1: Yeah, so if I have a conversation with my mum at home or something like that, and she doesn't even realise she's part of the act, but I take that straight to the stage, because no one's funnier than your family is, I think, and I travel the world for comedy and all that sort of stuff, but my mum makes me laugh more than anyone.
0: Are you laughing at her, though?
1: I think I'm laughing at her, but she doesn't realise that. She doesn't realise the sort of content she's actually given me to take to stage. So it's fun. And everyday life, people need to have a laugh and, you know, not take life too serious. So that's what we do. That's what we take to the stage. And it's so much fun. I remember I started doing Neighbours. I was on TV, and everyone always asked me, how do you start comedy? And I started on Neighbours about 6 episodes, and then everyone's like, you should do comedy, and I gave comedy a crack, and it didn't matter how good TV went after that, it was always comedy, because there's no better feeling than getting on stage and just people laughing. I can still remember opening for Davey Hughes one day, and the crowd was just jam-packed, and I could feel the laughter coming up the room at me. So it was just unbelievable.
0: Live audiences are unbelievable,
1: aren't
0: they?
1: So good. It's so good. And now that we've got all these new shows coming up, I'm actually pumped for it. So I can't wait.
0: And you've got a lot of new shows. The next one's 21st of August at Studio 185 with Brendan Lovegrove.
1: That's the one, yeah. So that's down at the nightclub, you could say, with the young kids. So we're doing our comedy show, and then straight after it, it turns into a nightclub. But that's still 100-seater, and that's a small, intimate gig. And we need people to come down. Tickets are selling fast at the moment, so if you get on Studio 185 and you can find some tickets. But that's going to be all part of Devolving Minds, which is a business that I've been doing work for lately, and work coming up, which is just growing and growing. That business actually started as South Coast Monster Trucks, Victoria Entertainment Company, best known for its monster trucks.
0: Wow.
1: So, yeah.
0: Monster trucks to comedy.
1: Yeah, monster trucks. I actually MC for these guys as well, and we do 10,000, 20,000 people. And it's so funny, because sometimes you get on stage and you're doing these MC work in front of all these people, you sign in autographs, and then the next day you get back around your mates and you're just a nobody, so you feel very important for one day.
0: Around your mates as a nobody is more fun, isn't it?
1: Well, yeah, that's true. And around your kids is the same. My kids don't think I'm funny at all. I got one that's 15 and one that's 12, Ethan and Ada, give you a shout out, but they're probably not listening anyway, so it doesn't matter. And I try to tell them jokes, and they just don't want a bar of it. Even if people come up to me in the street or whatever and chat to me, they're like, "Who's that, Dad?" I go, "I don't know." They go, "They think you're famous. You're not famous, Dad." I'm like, "Oh, yeah."
0: Yeah, at that age, the last person they want to talk to is their dad.
1: No, I just get so much flack. It's not funny.
0: Good, as you should.
1: Even with the monster trucks, we've got a couple of shows coming up in September and October, performing at Melbourne Country Show at Caribbean Gardens, which is Friday the 25th of September, and the 26th, and then Friday, 2nd October, and the 3rd of October, and I'll be emceeing those stuff. So there's VIP meet and greet, so that's even fun too. So we've got a lot of stuff going on with Devolving Minds at the moment. So
0: love a good monster truck. And Brendan Lovegrove, he's pretty big in New Zealand, isn't he?
1: He's huge in New Zealand. Yeah. So he's on TV and he's on all the sort of networks over there. But we're blessed to have him in Australia at the moment. So we're very lucky to get such a humorous guy on the show. It's a small, intimate show. Normally it's at the big theatres and all that sort of stuff. So very, very lucky. So people need to come down and watch, like yourself. Luke, you're going to come down?
0: Done. Book me in. I'm there.
1: Are you going to get up and do 5 minutes?
0: Yeah, let's go. Bring it on.
1: Have you ever had a shot at
0: comedy? No one, just like no one needs to hear me sing, no one needs to hear me be funny.
1: I think I can sing.
0: I will be the most offensive person there, I promise you.
1: I think that's missing in comedy these days. Like, everyone's turned the corner now, but no one likes offensive stuff. But I reckon it's coming back at the moment, so you should be right.
0: Hey, no one thought Book of Mormon would take off.
1: Oh, and yet, how
0: big
1: is that
0: now? Greatest show ever.
1: You've watched that a couple of times.
0: Absolutely.
1: Haven't you?
0: Yeah. Absolutely. And then on October 8th, you've got another show coming up at the Wyndham Cultural Centre. The lineup here for this one is awesome. Lewis Spears, Doug Chappell, Troy Kinney and yourself. How did that lineup come about?
1: Oh, wow. Yeah. Well, that's, yeah, like you said, that is a massive lineup, especially with, you know, Doug Chappell, local comedian, travel all over the world, does cruise ships, just massive, like, huge. And then to get Lewis Spears as well, I think his last video had 180 million or something views. I could be way off there, but it's like lots of views anyway. And Troy Kinney, you know, from the Kinney Show. So yep. To get that lineup, I think as soon as the other three comedians heard that I was on the lineup, they just jumped straight on. That could be a lie, but
0: I got told they tried to come off it. Would that be closer to the truth?
1: It could be closer to the truth, yes.
0: I see your photos just kind of sticky taped on the end.
1: Is that AI?
0: Yeah.
1: I covered another guy.
0: So that's on 8th of October at the Wyndham Cultural Centre. Tickets are on sale now. Where can we grab tickets for that one?
1: All on Devolving Minds. If you go to Devolving Minds on the webs on Facebook, they have all the tickets there. So Devolving Minds with a D, Devolving Minds. So if you want tickets, just head over there. They also have meet and greet packages where you can meet all the comedians afterwards and, you know, get some nibblies, get some drinks. So that's exciting times, and you get to meet me.
0: Oh, see, I'm getting spoiled now. I haven't even had to pay for the VIP package. What's going on?
1: And for the people in the country that don't want to miss out, we also have Austral Stand-Up Comedy Night, which features Hung Lee from Fat Pizza, Henry Yang, Doug Chappell, Bren Lovegrove as well, and myself. So that's all down in Currumburra. I can't never say that right. So they're travelling all over the place. So it's going to be so much fun.
0: And if there's any time we need something, now we need a good laugh.
1: What is going on with the world?
0: I know. But plenty of content for you.
1: Oh, lots of content for me. And I don't want to get cancelled or anything like that, but I think we should be fine because it creates itself, doesn't it?
0: It does. It does. Thanks for joining us in the show.
1: Oh, it's been
0: awesome.
1: It's been so much fun. And I'm going to definitely listen in every week like I have been.
0: Nice. Become a theatre nerd. So Thursday, 21st of August at Studio 185, Brett's performing with Brendan Lovegrove. And then again on the 8th of October at the Wyndham Cultural Centre, it's Lewis Spears, Doug Chappell, Troy Kinney and Brett Hunter. Awesome lineup there. You can grab your tickets at Devolving Minds. It's been awesome.
1: It's been great. Quick shout out to Werribee Masters that I'm playing footy for. And Joshy Boy. Thanks.
0: How are you travelling this season?
1: I hurt myself in round one. Come back 7 weeks later and they're going to win a grand final. So good luck to them.
0: Nice. Beautiful. That's the way you want to end your season.
1: Yes.
0: Let's get straight back in the tunes from the teens. This is Book of Mormon 2x2. 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
2: Bye. Do you have any idea where they're sending you, Elder Price?
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2: Well, if you prayed for a location, I'm sure Heavenly Father will make it happen.
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2: Aw, come on, you guys.

0: human race. I know my mission will be something incredible.
1: Elders, form a line and step forward when your name is called. Elder Young.
2: Yes, sir.
1: Your mission, brother, will be Elder Grant.
2: That's me. Hey, brother.
1: And your mission location is Norway.
2: Oh, wow. Norway. Land of gnomes and trolls.

0: Moss and Elder Green. You will be serving in Japan.
1: Oh, Japan!
2: Land of soy sauce!
1: And Mothra!
0: Well,

0: father will be Elder Cunningham.
1: It's me! Hello!
2: Oh, hi.
0: And your mission location is... Uganda!
2: Uganda?
1: Uganda? Cool! Where is that?
0: Africa!
1: Oh boy! Like Lion King!

Saturday Saints. You're on 88.9 Win FM. I'm Luke Bowden on Curtain Up. How good is Book of Mormon? I just love that show. But it's time for some giveaways. We have a double pass to The Dress and a double pass to What Was That? Essence Theatre Productions shows at the Werribee Mansion. 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
1: Ever since I was a child, I tried to be the best. So what happened? My family and friends all said I was blessed. So what happened? It was supposed to be all so exciting to be teaching.

This was the time for me to step up. So then why was I so scared? A warlord who shoots people in the face. What's so scary about that?

0: You're on 88.9 Win FM, and this is Luke Bowden with Curtain Up. Don't miss What Was That this Saturday night at the Werribee Park Mansion. It's 8pm till 9:30. You can get tickets at essencetheatre.productions. It's a great show. I can't wait to see it again. It's a lot of fun. And to book tickets to Brett Hunter's show on August 21 with Brendan Lovegrove, just Google SCMT Entertainment. It'll take you to their Instagram, their Facebook, and they've got all the ticketing details there. 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Tickets are available there. Next, we're going to fly into March 2014 for the spectacular Broadway premiere of Disney's Aladdin at the New Amsterdam Theatre. Directed by Casey Nicolaou, the production starred Adam Jacobs in the title role alongside Courtney Reed as Jasmine. But it was James Munro Engelhart who stole the show as the genie. His high-octane performance swept the awards circuit, winning the Tony Award for Best Featured Actor in a Musical. Despite its massive commercial success, the show sparked significant cultural controversy. Critics and advocacy groups heavily critiqued the production for an absolute lack of Middle Eastern and North African representation in its original 34-person cast, reigniting long-standing debates over ethnic casting in major commercial theatre. Years later, the West End production faced further legal drama when lead actress Jade Ewan sued Disney for vocal damage. Wow, it's one hell of a show, though. I love this show. The night I saw it in Sydney, there were a few set issues, and the magic carpet actually slammed into the proscenium arch, and the curtain very quickly dropped to the stage. But it's got an incredible soundtrack. So from the original Broadway cast of Aladdin, this is One Jump Ahead. 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
1: 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I steal only what I can't afford, and that's everything.

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1: I'd like to bring the house down a little bit. 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
1: I'm gonna become somebody. I don't know how exactly, but I am. I have to. Somehow.

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This is 88.9 Win FM, and we're talking musicals from the 20-teens. It was a blockbuster decade for new musicals. We're going to flash back to December 2012 for the world premiere of The Bodyguard at London's Adelphi Theatre. This high-stakes romantic thriller starred Tony Award winner Heather Headley and later pop icon Beverly Knight. The production quickly became a commercial powerhouse, earning 4 Olivier Award nominations, including Best Musical. It had an interesting legacy, which we're going to touch on shortly, but from Bodyguard the Musical, this is I Will Always Love You.

It may have a cracking soundtrack, based mainly on the movie, but The Bodyguard's biggest legacy was its wild ongoing audience controversy. Theatregoers frequently forget it's a scripted drama and treated it like a rowdy arena concert. This peaked during a UK tour performance when security and actual police riot vans had to be called

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2: 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Thanks, Graham.
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6: Yes, g'day everyone. 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
2: Good evening. Yeah, Ross Snapper McLean here.
7: Over to Ross. Good to be back. Just like to say, I've got worms.
1: Fuzzy.
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9: Yes, good evening from Mr. Holly's here.
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11: It's Andy here, and it's going to be a huge night.
12: Steve Kernahan in the chair tonight.
1: Gary Lally, how are you?
13: Oh, it's good to be back.
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1: Greg Swan.
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14: Sam Barris. Great to be back. Looking forward to another 2 hours of Beatles music.
22: I'm Joe. Welcome to Let It Be Beatles.
1: My name is Graham Dickinson.
0: Let It Be Beatles.
23: Good evening and welcome to what was formerly known as Graham Dickinson's Let It Be Beatles, but I'm taking over, so tonight it's Kev Myers presents Let It Be Beatles.
24: On a minute, mate. Hang on.
23: You didn't even let me get through the intro before you cut me off.
24: There you go.
23: Oh.
24: You said make sure I cut in quickly.
23: No, I know, I did.
24: So there you go.
23: I did.
24: And good evening and welcome to Let It Be Beatles. It's Monday night and it's another edition and... I'm back for program number 1579, and it's July 27th, 2026.
23: And so good to see you, Dicko.
24: It's good to be back.
23: And before we introduce the next person, because people will think of this tomfoolery happening because I'm on the panel, what's the time? Can you read the time out?
24: It's 9:15.
23: There you go. So he's really here. It's not me with tapes.
24: Here. Richard Green, welcome back.
25: How are you guys? It's actually, I feel really privileged to have the opportunity to be welcoming this lovely old fella back into the airwaves. That's wonderful. No, thank you. Thank you.
24: It's great to be back.
25: It's good fun.
24: It's good to be back.
25: Yeah, it's
24: and,
25: wonderful.
24: I've had about 6 months off, so yeah.
23: Doesn't feel like
24: great
25: six
24: months
25: at all.
24: No,
25: it's gone so quick.
23: Yeah, it's
25: incredible.
23: Really strange.
25: Incredible.
24: Yeah.
23: But we've been
25: here we are.
23: Plugging away and...
25: Here we are.
23: Still here, so... Mm.
24: Still here.
23: We looked after it.
24: Yeah.
23: Kept the seat warm for you.
24: Yeah.
25: The ship's still steering in the right direction, eh?
23: Yeah.
25: It's still going.
23: It kind of veered around a few icebergs here and there, usually with me at the wheel.
25: Clipped a couple, but, you know, it's still going in the right direction.
23: Yeah.
25: Oh, that's
23: so
25: good.
23: We're still here.
24: Yeah.
25: No, that's really
24: and
25: good.
24: Backtracking, it was a little compilation you put together for me. Gav?
23: Yep.
24: And,
23: Dicko friendly intro.
24: Can you take me back? Strawberry Fields Forever, Cry Baby Cry, and I'm Only Sleeping. Three of my very favourite songs.
25: Are we sure that they didn't say Paul was dead? Paul is
24: dead.
23: He's saying, as far as I'm concerned, it will always be I Buried Paul.
25: Still creeps me out that last little bit.
23: Yep. Me
25: I
23: too.
25: Reckon the tongue in cheek, you know, John's going, let's just piss off a few people and just sort of, you know, let's just say I Bury Paul or
23: something. Well, I don't know, because it's
25: or
23: clearly cranberry sauce. We know
25: cranberry sauce, is it?
23: Yeah, he's just saying cranberry sauce. And somebody's come up with I Buried Paul and run with it.
25: Yeah.
23: I'm sure Lennon's got nothing to do with it.
24: Yeah, and once you know it, you just hear that all the time.
23: Yeah.
24: You know, like... And,
25: it plays with your head.
23: Oh, yeah.
24: But that happens too, because, you know, like when I was younger, I used to busily listen to records and write down the lyrics, like most kids did. Mm. And, you know, for years I thought the lyrics were what I wrote down. And then when you were able to get CDs and albums with the actual words on them, I was going... They've got that wrong.
25: Wasn't James Rain trying to interpretate what he's writing?
24: Yeah.
25: That's an impossibility. Hello, Sam.
24: Yeah. What was that one that the DJ had sent up? That was pretty funny that they had four songs all joined together and that was one of them. And
23: See, this is weird because, like I said to you, I'm listening to a 1998 show in the car, and you talk about that.
24: Yeah. Oh, really?
23: Seeing the DJ in, subtitling James Ryan. That is just freaky. That is really freaky.
24: But that's weird.
23: Yeah, it is weird, but it's my life. It's like this.
24: There you go.
23: So, Mr. Richard Green, what goodies have you brought in?
25: I've just... Well, I brought in a few spoof Beatles songs to sort of have a bit of a tease with a few people, and some interesting titles that particular bands used to sort of try and sort of jump on the coattails of the Fab. So, I've got some interesting titles. There's one over here that we're going to play later by Larry Finnegan, a tribute to Ringo. Ringo Starr, the other Ringo. Which is it just
24: the other Ringo.
25: The other Ringo. There's one. This is Dora Bryan. All I Want for Christmas is a Beatle.
23: Lord.
25: You know, which is typical of a lot of those ones back in the day.
23: Yeah.
25: The Vernon Girls. We love the Beatles.
24: And the Vernon Girls. Were they?
25: Yeah.
23: Why do we know?
24: Were they
23: Joe Brown,
24: Ed Sullivan, or something that were on every week?
23: Aren't they a Liverpool?
24: Was it one of those same bands?
23: I'm not sure. Isn't Sam Brown's mum, Jay Brown's wife, Vicky Brown, was she one of the Vernon Girls?
24: No, she could have been. Yeah. Oh, that might not be right, the band actually. I'm thinking of.
23: Yeah.
25: And the other one is Howard Morrison, I Wanna Cut Your Hair.
23: Oh, that sounds like a...
25: Not looking at anybody.
24: That would have been done after the Doors, that one.
23: No, he's looking at me.
25: Yeah, no, that's right. Just some interesting. Peter Sellers' Help, he's run through all that, but that's a bit of a laugh too.
23: Yep. It's, we'll
25: you know.
23: Oh, I've got a Peter Sellers one that where he swears at the end of it. It's a like they can't have released it. It must be.
24: I've got a single where he does two Beatles songs, but he doesn't do that one.
25: No,
24: yeah.
25: he's got a couple of albums. Peter Sellers,
24: they're
25: interesting, very quirky, sort of thing.
23: But this one, it's pretty rugged what he says.
24: Yeah,
23: it's at the end of one of these tracks, and
25: yeah.
23: I was thinking, surely this isn't part of this EP. I don't even remember what it was now, but I was really surprised to hear it.
24: There's an interview, isn't there, where he's in the studio with them, and and John Lennon seems a little bit uncomfortable with him being there, and it sort of didn't come across as if they were really great mates.
25: There was one scene when they were recording. They were in between recording Help, the movie, and Peter Sellers was there presenting them with an award.
24: Yeah.
25: And it was just a bit of a goons moment in some ways, because the Beatles loved all that stuff,
24: and the
25: camera sort of panned across them all, and you could see John just with his cheeky playish sort of grin, looking at Peter Sellers waiting for a gag to come out. It was just typical candid stuff,
23: Granny Awards, is that the one?
25: Yeah, one of those.
24: The Granny Awards.
25: He put them at ease, and even George, it was just fun just watching the reaction, because they all just wanted to be part of the act too, watching Peter Sellers, because they looked up to him, I guess.
24: He's one
25: of the goons, so.
23: Is the thing you're thinking of in Get Back where he turns up and they're all sitting around and he sort of turns up and talking about, got any dope or whatever it is.
24: Yeah, and then,
23: it's sort of awkward.
24: Yeah.
23: That might be it.
24: Yeah, that's it. It's on one of the bootlegs.
23: It's in Get Back, the Peter Jackson
24: thing. Yeah.
23: He sort of turns up and it's like, oh.
24: Yeah, it's a bit creepy.
23: It's
24: I didn't know whether Lennon was having a shot at him or whether they were joking with each other.
23: It's hard to tell with it, but it's awkward.
24: Yeah.
23: I don't really want to go back and watch that bit again. There you go.
24: Yeah, well, that's all 9 hours of it,
25: I've only ever watched it once.
24: You really should go back and watch it again.
23: Oh, it's great. It's great.
25: Wow.
23: Well, John in the States, hi John, somebody else put me onto it as well, but John does it too. He watches it day by day.
24: January
23: 5, you'll watch the episode of January 5 or the segment or whatever, and So you're actually watching it in real time, basically.
24: Yeah, okay. I couldn't be bothered doing that.
23: I did that. It was good. It was fun because, you know, you miss a few days in between, and it was just a different way of watching it.
24: Yeah.
23: And it wasn't such a slog, I found.
24: Yeah.
23: Can't remember who put me onto that, but anyway, it was a good idea. But I thought that was the way to watch it, not in big slabs. Particularly EP1, which drove me crazy with all the editing they did, where they tried to sync up voices to...
25: Well, they're putting on your editor's hat there, aren't you, really? Yeah, and you can sort of look through that stuff at other people. Know. The layperson wouldn't look at that like that.
23: Well, probably.
24: But they'd be happy with it.
25: Yeah, probably.
24: Yeah.
25: Well, what would you do that for?
23: It was really clever, but they don't have any vision to match the audio.
25: That's what you mean.
23: So they would just suddenly cut to one word that matches and then cut back out again, you know.
24: You worked in that industry. That's why you don't like it.
25: How would you go doing the Thunderbirds? You know, you wouldn't be able to lip sync Virgil or Scotty with the way the words come out.
23: No,
25: you know?
23: I'd love that. That'd be pretty good. I have done cartoons and things where their mouths are doing weird stuff.
25: Yeah.
23: Anyway, none of that.
25: No, that's right. Fair enough.
23: Well, how about we do your big radio appearance?
25: Oh, okay.
23: You want to do that?
25: If you like,
23: because that sort of gives you your bit of a history, and then you want to do it?
25: No. Oh, how it came about?
23: Yeah.
25: I was just with a friend of mine, trolling through record stores in Melbourne. I got a phone call from a friend of mine. She runs a auction house in Murrumbeena, and she's a good friend of mine. She asked me, years ago, to be on ABC Radio talking about, because I'm a bit of a collector and collect advertising, and it didn't actually go that way when I got on the radio station. We talked about the Beatles. Yeah. And Vanessa actually asked me to, she rang me up not long ago and said, look, they want me to appear on ABC Radio, and it's about it's International Beatles Day, and she says, I don't know much about the Beatles, I know someone who is, and she rang me and asked me, would you fill in my spot? And I said, okay, well, I'll help you out, she's a good friend of mine. And I had to get up early one morning, 6 o'clock, and wait for a phone call, and this is what happened.
23: And here it is.
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4: So it is Global Beatles Day, and someone else who's getting in the swing of Beatles Day is about to join us. So it is the June 25th Global Beatles Day, where they played All You Need Is Love on the first live global satellite broadcast in 1967. Get a load of these numbers. It reached over 400 million people across 26 countries. Richard Green is a die-hard Beatles fan and a collector. He's here in Melbourne. Richard, good morning to you.
5: Good morning to you both. How are you, Bob?
4: We're really good. I imagine that you are bouncing around in your morning routine today. How do you celebrate Global Beatles Day, Richard?
5: Well, I'm actually sitting in my Beatles pyjamas.
4: Of course you are.
5: Yeah, no, look, it's one of those weird things. It's just like there's always things going on in the Beatles sort of galaxy, I suppose. I mean, you think of it, what other band has a global day? It's incredible, really. And they haven't been around for us for so many years, but they still get as much as us old fans, new fans all the time. It's incredible, really.
6: So how did you discover the Beatles, Richard? Was there a moment? I mean, we heard from Grace before, who painted this beautiful picture of listening to them on her transistor, lying in bed. Was there a moment for you?
5: It's all that. I mean, I used to go to my nan's house when I was only a very young boy. Probably 6 or 7, and my uncle had a single called "She Loves You," and it just hit me like right between the eyes. And it just that moment, it was like something just wow, just a this light bulb moment. And since then, it just hasn't really stopped. I've just progressively just grew and grew and as you get older and you have money and you can buy records and other things, it just goes from there.
4: So as a collector, Richard, and you've got all the collectibles, and I imagine, I mean, you've got pyjamas, but I imagine you've got the records and little knickknacks all over the place. But is there one little artifact that you've got that's more special, more precious than everything else?
5: Well, I suppose probably the top of the tree would be, I've got a fully signed program, which I only recently acquired probably in about a year or so ago. That's certainly because I've sort of really tried to collect as much as I can in the Australian related sort of related to their tour. And to find things around that time, it's quite hard. But I mean, we're very much like you know, Sherlock Holmes. You know, we get a sniff of something, and then we find a trace of, you know, finding some

0: rooms closed off that are all beetles? Or if you walk into your house, are there beetle knickknacks everywhere? Like, are there beetle cushions on your couch? Are there beetle towels in your toilet?
1: Well, gee, you're just nearly hitting the nail on the head. It's funny because I'm actually moving house at the moment, but I've got stuff away.
0: Ouch.
1: But previously, yes, I had stuff in my front room, my bedroom, sort of bits and bobs around the house, in my garage, you name it, from records, box sets, books, magazines. But, you know, I've got, like, things like, you know, your original movie posters from the time, and just concert ticket stubs from all the different states in Australia, and confectionery wrappers and headbands and scarves and board games, and, you know, so you name it. It's endless to, you know, buy lots and lots of stuff, but I've always sort of gravitated towards original things. I don't like, look, as much as there is a lot of reproduction things around, but the original stuff certainly really floats my boat.
2: 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So enjoy Global Beatles Day. 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
1: Paint that picture in your head.
2: It's a day for all of us, but specifically for you. Richard Green is a diehard Beatles collector and a fan here in Melbourne. Richard, thank you for joining us. Have a great day.
1: Thanks, guys. Cheers. Bye.

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That's John, good-looking Paul and George and John and Ringo. He sat up there in the drummer's place, that likable boy with a smile on his face, and no one could drum or kick that bass like Ringo.

The one that they liked most of all was Ringo. But he never changed, though he traveled far and all over the world he became a star, 'cause the girl said, we like you just the way you are. Our

0: Boy.
1: Did you like that?
0: No. did you?
1: Ding ding ding ding ding ding ding ding. Coming over the come over here.
2: It had a distinct non Beatle feel about didn't it?
0: I was gonna say if that was aimed at Beatles fans mistake.
2: Yeah.
0: That's the lawn green thing that I mentioned, Ringo, that was that a country sort of thing like that?
2: Yeah.
0: Okay.
2: Spoken word, wasn't it?
0: Yeah. I think so.
2: Yeah.
0: But this actually says a tribute to Ringo Starr.
2: Yeah.
1: Not at all, is it? No. I mean, Ringo probably liked because he likes his country, but you know.
0: Yeah.
1: But then again, he probably poo pooed it because it was a bit shit.
2: Yeah, to say the least.
0: There's the review of the night.
1: Sorry.
0: That's all right. I'm going to take a photo of that, so I'll just leave it
1: here.
0: Okay,
1: yeah, yeah.
0: Do you know anything about Larry Finnegan?
1: I have not a clue.
0: It was written by John L. Finneran.
2: He wrote it.
0: You know, unless it's a pseudonym. John L. Finneran and Larry Finnegan sang it, spoke it.
1: Yeah.
0: Arranged by Marty Gold.
2: So. Oh, so that's what Marty Gold got up to. Yeah. Geez, we've really missed him.
0: Oh, boy. Yeah. That was tragic. Yes, so why don't we keep the tragedy?
1: Well, we may as well just keep going on that sort of particular theme. And
2: yeah, that theme. Is, yeah, it is.
1: And let's see what happens with this one.
0: I can already predict what's going to happen with this one.
1: Oh, okay.

0: I'm sorry about that, folks.
1: I liked it. Yeah. I thought that was good.
2: Oh, yeah. I thought that it is pretty ingenious, isn't it? Yeah. When I cut your hair. Yeah.
0: Oh, my God. Wow.
2: But it's hard to believe that back then that hair was such a focus. Oof. You know, like, I mean, nowadays it's just not, is it? You know, like, I really...
1: My bald uncle, when I was a young kid and getting, he used to call them the long-haired idiots. I remember that. It's like long hair.
2: But I mean, if you had a Beatles haircut today, people would be calling you an idiot because you had a Beatles haircut because it was be so out of place. But
0: I'll tell you a funny story, because when McCartney was in Japan going to that tour and he got arrested, and I was staying at my grandma and grandpa's place, and they said, and it's on TV, and I'm devastated. And he goes, good, hope they lock him up and throw away the key.
1: Wow.
0: It was just a different
2: different generation.
0: Yeah,
2: interesting.
0: Yeah. I was devastated.
1: Yeah.
0: What, you don't like gold, you know? It's just, anyway.
1: That's pretty full on.
2: Yeah.
0: But he was actually, that guy who just sang is Sir Howard Leslie Morrison, OBE, was a New Zealand entertainer. So there you go. He produced a lot of records too, apparently. So
2: two,
0: a lot of records.
2: Oh, a lot. I thought you meant he
0: released. No, a lot. Yeah,
2: he released two.
0: Yeah.
1: Well, the B side of this is Hockey Hockey Traditional. So
2: I
1: want to catch you here. It says Lennon and McCartney, arranged by Rod Derrett, Howard Morrison, and the Hoo Hoos. So there's not even
2: another Rod Derrett arrangement. No.
1: With Marty Gold. But there I would have thought he would got a credit for the lyrics, at least, but it just says Lennon McCartney. So I wonder if that was a, you can only release it if we get the songwriting credit. Or
0: there you go.
1: That's very impressive, that one.
2: That was impressive.
1: Got any more?
2: Yep.
0: We can keep rolling.
1: So, Dicko, you've got a welcome back from Swanee.
2: Good on you, Greg. Thank you.
1: David Posters White sent you a message saying it's great to hear you back. And your front. What are you giving me here?
0: On the Fontana label. Here we go. UK. It's Christmas in July.
1: All right, we ready?
0: Here we go.

0: Hello, I'm Len Gary from the original Quarrymen. We played the two chess bass in 1957, and we're on Let It Be Beatles.
1: In those days, we went to some really dreadful places to play. We play anywhere, at Havers, you know, so we get on buses to get there. Now, I used to have to go to Ivan's to collect the tea chest bass, and that was in Vale Road, at the back of where John lived in Mendham. He honked the tea chest bass right the way across the park, and we meet Paul McCartney at the bus stop. The bus arrives, Nigel gets on, Paul gets on, because John's with Paul, and they get on, they take the guitars up. But the bus conductor said to me, "You're not bringing that thing on here. There's just no room for it." It was a big sort of square box. Now, in those days, a lot of pushchairs and prams were under the stairs on the bus. That was the only storage compartment. So, quite often, I was left standing on the pavement, and the others were going, "Bye!"

0: even though it sounds like it's from his current album, that's actually from New, from 2014, 15?
1: Yeah.
2: So it's just not now that he's bad. He was bad back then.
0: And he's back.
2: Okay.
0: Yes, if you like.
2: There you go. Oh, you missed me,
0: Gary. I have missed you, Dicko. I really have.
2: So now the compliments will flow in.
3: I'm waiting for the avalanche.
0: Yeah.
3: So what do you really think of his voice these days, Graham?
0: hang on, we'll get Dicko Jr. on the phone. Sam, what do you got to say? Well, that song just sort of song just fitted in with the theme of Lynn Gary, the late bassist, THS bass player.
3: Yeah,
0: and the promo that was done by David Poster's wife, who has just sent me a thing saying that's the Dicko of old. I just thought that song fitted in with that period of time. Richard sent me that thing for Glenn Larry.
3: Yep.
0: and thought, oh, let's play it. And then we're now going to go on to review
2: the new album.
0: Not the new album, the Dungeons of Thingo. The Boys of Dungeon Lane, is that what it's called?
3: The Boys of Dungeon Lane, yes.
0: Mm. So,
3: come on down, Graham. I want to hear your thoughts.
0: Will we just play the songs first that you've mentioned? And
2: I gather you guys have already spoken, well, Richard probably hasn't spoken about what you think of the album.
0: I haven't as such, because I haven't played it enough to know. I mean, I like it.
2: Yeah. But so you're not like me, you can make your mind up on the first listen.
0: No. Okay. I don't like anything on the first listen.
2: Really?
0: It doesn't matter. Except for Creep by Radiohead. That just blew my head off. That was brilliant. But I don't generally like anything first time around.
2: Really?
0: Don't know why. I'm too busy listening to the whole...
3: Yep.
0: I don't know. I don't know the answer.
2: Just talk about it briefly and then we'll come back and talk about it again, I know. But I just sort of thought that it was funny that three of the top magazines in Britain gave it 5 stars.
0: Mm.
2: And you kind of think, is that really... It just seems a bit funny, and I just...
3: Are they bowing to the Messiah, are they?
2: I wrote out a few things, like Blood on the Tracks, like by Bob Dylan, really? You're giving this 5 stars and, that some of these records, All Things Must Pass, Plastic Ono Band, McCartney, three magic albums.
3: Yeah.
2: And you knew it straight away. Mm. You didn't need to be, playing it again and sort of saying, oh, yeah, it's okay, let's battle with it. And, but there's so many of those. And as I mentioned before, Dark Side of the Moon, even though I'm not a Floyd fan, it was pretty obvious that that was a good record when it came out.
3: Mm.
2: And, of course, that's a 5-star album, even if it ends up in number, 160 in the Rolling Stone top 500 or whatever.
3: Don't screw your nose up, Gav.
0: I can't help it with a nose like this. I've got no choice.
2: But, OK Computer, Nevermind by Nirvana, Ziggy Stardust by Bowie, Queen is Dead by the Smiths, Aqualung by Jethro Tull.
3: Yep.
2: They're all The Band by The Band, Horses by Patti Smith, The Gold Rush, Neil Young, Nevermind the Bollocks, The Sex Pistols, Astral Weeks, Van Morrison, Deja Vu, Crosby, Stills and Nash, and Bridge Over Troubled Water, Simon and Garfunkel.
0: What about Graffiti Crimes by My Sex? In fact, I've waited so long to throw a My Sex gag.
2: We can't talk about 6-star albums.
3: What about the Best of the Partridge Family?
0: I give that 5 stars.
2: They're 5 out of 5 records.
0: This
2: isn't.
0: No,
2: you don't have to be, a member of My Sex to pick that. you can really see that it's not up there. But, you know, look, it's an interesting record, and obviously it's a concept record in a way, isn't it? You know, like it's all about, the front cover gives it away with all the photos of the family and that, and the Beatles. And all the songs basically are about that, aren't they? They're either about the family or about the Beatles. Mm. So
0: all his early sort of life and influences. And
2: I haven't had time to look at the lyrics really closely, but does Ringo and George get a mention in it?
3: They definitely do. It's certainly very much a thinking about his past, and obviously his parents as well is a big thing too. And but certainly the early days. That's really he's going back. I mean, he's been doing that quite a bit lately.
2: Yeah,
3: not just this record, but other ones. But he's certainly probably more so this one. More, I think.
0: Yeah.
2: Oh yeah, this one's full of it.
3: Oh yeah,
0: it's full of it.
3: But I still think this is rock solid compared. It's sort of like the going back to, Flaming Pie, but I mean it's you know, it's sort of around that sort of thing for me that it's up that sort of in that sort of echelon, I suppose. Yeah. So you know. It doesn't sort of miss too many. They're not too many fillers, put it that way, I don't think.
0: And when he does the reminiscing stuff, it's not like Ringo with, you know, me and my friend Rory. And
2: it's a little bit repetitive, though. I found the sort of style of music was very much the same right through the whole record.
0: Okay. Mm.
2: And, and you know, like it all fits nicely with each other, you know. I mean, it's not a bad record.
3: No.
2: It's just not a five-star record.
3: So how many variations did you buy? Because, you know, there was different coloured vinyl and gatefolds, and there was test pressings, and there was pitches discs. And
2: Really?
3: Oh, yeah.
2: God, lucky I was ill.
0: Was it 26 different vinyls?
3: There were so many. God.
2: 26
3: and like, different
2: vinyls.
3: Like if you went to Kmart, you could get that particular one. You go to Walmart in America, you can get that coloured one, and then there was embossed coloured covered ones. And
2: God, the streets must have been packed with people running from store to store.
0: But then people weren't getting their orders fulfilled, I was told by somebody. They'd ordered it.
2: Really?
0: You know, they'd ordered the baby shit brown colour one from McCartney.com, whatever it was.
3: Yeah.
0: And they
2: weren't getting it.
0: No.
3: No.
0: So sorry, we've run out or whatever, I don't know.
3: Yeah.
0: So but apparently there was 26 different vinyl versions. It's just nuts.
3: No.
0: And I've got as many copies of it as you have, Dicko.
2: I can't see the point in that, you know. Like, it seems like the exploitation of fans to me.
0: Yeah.
2: And, you know, coming from a guy who obviously doesn't need a dollar, you know. Like, I mean, he's a billionaire, so, you know, you're sort of thinking, is this really to satisfy the fans by doing 26 different
3: colours? Big marketing thing now. It's just, I think a lot of artists are doing it now. They're just, it's typical, like Morrissey would say, it's a repackage, you know, reissue. It's all that sort of stuff, you know. It's just keep doing it, and the fans will keep buying it, and hello, I'm one. But, you know, it's just one of those things, you know. So, you know.
2: Yeah, once upon a time, this didn't exist.
3: It didn't, no, you know, definitely not.
2: You know, when I started buying records, there was only one.
3: I'm actually going to be talking a little bit about records later on, but it's...
2: Yeah, you bought Cosmos Factory and that was it. You got Cosmos Factory.
3: Absolutely.
2: There was no, you know, 26 different colour vinyls of it.
3: No,
2: know,
3: definitely like, not, yeah.
0: But there probably is now.
2: Yeah. Well, it probably is. Yeah.
3: Well, you look at the white album. Every one of them's the original ones are different.
2: Yeah, yeah.
3: Because they're numbered.
2: Yeah, yeah.
3: So it's and stupid collectors. Hello, and it's like, you know, you're trying to collect closest to one as possible. And yeah, that's, you know, that's sort of all the stupidity of us collectors, you know. So what are we doing?
2: Yeah, but I mean, you know, like that's okay when you're focusing on, you know, on something that is relatively rare.
3: Yeah.
2: But when someone's creating, they're pressing these by the thousands.
3: I know. Yeah,
0: but is it like
2: you know, you're looking for something that there's one of? Yeah, you know, like that's right. Regardless of the number, there's only one of those.
3: No,
2: you
3: definitely, 100%.
2: You know,
0: but is every copy sold Mena notch up the charts? You know, so if they release, you know, 26 versions, and is that
3: well?
0: Is
3: he,
0: that
3: he, well, look, he achieved number one again in the UK. He got what he probably achieved, I suppose, by pressing so many. And these
2: was that in the black album chart or the coloured vinyl chart or the purple chart, or was it in the
3: picture disc chart? But that's just the thing. It's marketing and it's money, and you know, the record companies can see the relevance of, you know, doing it that way to actually.
2: Rep go around to McCartney and go, now what coloured schemes would you like? And they got one of those things when you paint your house and they open it up and put it in front of him and they go, oh yeah, I like that one. But
0: I've got a couple of Elvis Costello coloured vinyls, one, and the sticker on the front says colour hand-picked by Elvis Costello.
2: Oh, really?
3: Wow.
2: God.
3: Oh, jeez. Yeah. Did he sign it as well? Or?
0: No, he didn't.
2: Did you buy several copies of it and they all ended up different?
0: No.
3: Did he get a picture with him and Diana Krall as well with it too? Like, you know?
0: No.
3: She's lovely.
0: Yes.
3: Yeah.
0: Pre her.
3: Yeah,
0: So how many versions of All I Want for Christmas is a Beatle by Dora Bryan do you think there are?
3: I have no idea. There'd be Williams probably landfill somewhere. Yeah. I don't know.
0: and it'll be any colour you want as long as it's black, right?
3: Yep, pretty much.
0: Well, on the B side, it's called If I Were a Fairy.
2: You can tell a record sales by the fact they're not in second-hand bins, you'd expect to find that in a second-hand bin, but no one bought it in the first place, so, you know, it's got no way of making it.
3: This is the funny thing of how records have progressed over the years, because sadly, things like that are actually rare,
2: and
3: Beatle collectors want that stuff.
2: Yeah, because that's what you want.
3: It's just so funny how, when it came out, he goes, who's going to buy that?
2: Yeah.
3: You know, you play it once and that's it. Chuck it in the cupboard and that's it, you know, and all of a sudden, lo and behold, it's like Jimmy Nichols' record. How many of those sold, I don't know.
2: Yeah.
3: But try and find one.
2: Yeah, exactly.
3: People want them, you know.
0: But don't you do exactly the same thing? You get it, you play it once and you chuck it in your cupboard.
3: That's right.
2: But that's the fun of it. Yeah. You know, the fun of it is 5 years later going through that cupboard and go, oh, did I buy this? Oh, okay, I did.
0: All right, so why don't we play... So let's play the tracks that you picked out, Dicko.
2: Okay.
3: Good idea.
0: Off Macca's album.

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3: And we're back with Graham Dickinson, live in the studio.
4: Alive at last.
3: So we did a bit of a Macca thing. The first two choices were yours, Dicko, and then Lost Horizon was Richard, and Mama Gets By was moi.
4: Moi.
3: And so you said crappy rhyming.
4: Some bad rhyming in that one,
3: I do agree about the goes heads to the sack one was a bit stupid.
5: One of those lines you had to fill in just to maybe fill out the sentence, perhaps. You know,
3: and he's good at that.
4: One of the albums, so, you know. I'm running out of ideas. I want to put in the sack. Who's going to notice?
3: He's good.
4: The only guys that'll notice are those guys on Let It Be Beatles. That's what he was saying.
3: Particularly one. The others all sort of let it go through.
4: If he stays in Hollywood Hospital for a couple more months, I'll get away with it.
5: He won't even know I've had the record out.
3: No, but then a live thing will come out and Dicko Jr. will be in the room with you. Hello, Colonel.
5: Another Tripping the Life Fantastic album.
3: No, there won't be any more live albums from him, I'm sure.
4: Not now.
3: I think he'd be very unwise to do that.
5: Sam, you'd be disappointed, wouldn't you?
4: You can, oops it and then find out that he's not actually singing on anything.
5: Maybe AI could do it for him.
4: AI.
3: Please, no.
4: Isn't that ridiculous? AI is just like everything is AI now. People making photos and
5: don't talk about photos.
4: And you're sort of thinking it's just going to be ridiculous in the end. I mean, everyone's making pictures of their family and things like that that look like paintings, and you're sort of thinking this is going to be sort of like those. Remember those paintings that came out with the dogs with the big eyes and they were sad and stuff, and there were cats and goats and everything in paintings, and that was big in like the 50s or the 60s, but
3: it's just
4: that's
3: creepy.
4: Happening again now with
3: it's
4: AI.
3: Just creepy and disturbing. And I think I said once on air that I stumbled on a thing where McCartney's going through a cemetery and he leans down the grave of Mark Bolan, and Mark Bolan appears with wings on his back, not Wings the Band.
5: Over
4: in the grave.
3: And they sort of embrace, and then he goes to Jim Morrison, and that's disturbing enough. But then I found
5: that's not good.
3: Then I found a Clint Eastwood one doing it with the cast of whatever, and Al Pacino with the cast of The Godfather. But then because I went down that first rabbit hole, I get, you know, there's the last one I saw is somebody, and it was Gene Hackman. Gene Hackman sitting next to his grave saying, "Hi, I'm Gene Hackman. I lived on the thing and I died on the..." It's just so creepy.
5: That's
3: It's just wrong. It's wrong.
4: Yeah. No.
5: Bad AI, bad.
3: Oh, no. I don't know who would... No, anyway, don't start me.
5: Yeah, I know.
3: It was great when it started. I thought, wow, this is fantastic. It's brilliant. You can do all this stuff. But
5: it has
3: now
5: its, has its uses, but that's that's nut. No. Sorry.
3: And I think of the family.
4: The thing is, it's too easy to use. You know, you can just go onto a website and punch in what you want, and then it comes out, and then people walk away as if they created it. Yeah. You know, and you're sort of thinking, well, you didn't create it.
5: No.
4: You know, like, you know, you just got someone else to do it for you.
3: Yeah,
5: so
3: who was the creepoid who came out? Hey, let's do stuff with dead people. You know, let's have the dead person meet the young version. You know.
4: Yeah, but you know, like I knew someone. I won't mention their name in case they point out, but they had a page of their artwork, and on it they stuck a couple of family paintings that were done in AI with. He'd put all the family in them and put them in with his art as if he, you know, like, and I remember Mary said to me, "God, look at this. He's really good now. I remember he started, he wasn't much good." And I thought, "You're kidding me. That's AI." And, like, and I thought, that's a bit pushing that a bit, you know, sticking that on your art page. Look what I've created.
3: He didn't do a Robert Johnson and meet the devil at the crossroads, and now he's a really good painter.
4: Yeah.
3: Did he? Maybe. I don't know.
4: Yeah.
3: Anyway, Boys of Dungeon Lane or whatever it's called, your verdict is it's okay.
4: Oh, look, but you know, not... look, it's an okay record. Yeah. It, you know, he's done a lot worse, obviously, but, you know, I just don't think it's a five-star album. And,
3: it isn't a five-star. And, it's ridiculous to even suggest it.
4: I know, you know, like, it's, you know, it's, people would be, you know, quite happy with this as a McCartney album, but I think, you know, to do something five-star, I mean, you'd probably, even though I'm not a real huge fan of it, but Band on the Run would probably be a five-star album.
5: Absolutely.
4: You know, like, and you look at, and I'd always consider Ram and McCartney to be five-star albums. Yeah. They're just full of great stuff, you know.
3: But when you give five stars...
4: But there's no maybe I'm amazed on this, you know.
5: Yeah.
3: But when you give five stars, you've got nowhere else to go. So,
4: yeah, well, that's right. So, you know, like, and I mean, not, you can look at that.
5: It's
4: with
5: nearly up there with Give My Regards to
4: Sorry, yeah. Yeah, well,
3: that's five stars.
4: I mean, you know, where do you go after no stars? You know, like, unbelievable.
5: But you're right. I mean, it's not a five star, but it's pretty solid. But it's
4: I think it's It's an okay album. It's got good stuff. It's you know, like, it's very samey, I think. You know, like, but you know, but that's, he's not the only one who's guilty of that.
3: And it's a million times better than McCartney 3 and Egypt Station. So I'm happy with that personally.
4: Look, it's an album you'd play again, and you will play tracks from it. You know, like, but
5: definitely go back to it.
4: But I just, you know, found that the fact that Record Collector and Mojo and Uncut, you know, all jump on the bandwagon and say give it five stars. And you sort of think, is this their honest opinion, or is this them just sort of thinking maybe we'll get an interview out of this and about the mag will sell out immediately that McCartney's on the cover?
5: Yep.
3: You wouldn't think they'd have to do it by now.
4: I know, you'd think so.
3: They're so established. And, but... Yeah, I suppose if they shit can something, he's less likely to want to.
4: Yeah, I think. Yeah, well, sorry, Richard, interrupted. But I mean, you think if McCartney is, you know, on the cover,
5: that's right.
4: They're going to open up to a huge audience of people who only buy it when the Beatles are in it. You know, so that's I think is
5: it does happen a lot.
4: The thing,
5: it does happen a lot.
3: It's sad, really.
5: Anyway. That's the world we live in.
4: Yeah, well, I had, you know, because I've had 6 months off, I haven't picked up a copy of Mojo or Uncut, so I finally decided I probably won't buy them anymore.
3: Yeah, right.
4: Mm. I had everyone right up to that period, and then all of a sudden you don't have men now. So
3: I understand that. Well, let's play some Beatles, Dicko.
4: Okay.
5: What have we got?
4: Beatles, it's live in Atlanta Whiskey Flat.
5: Wow.
4: Which is actually live in Atlanta, as I read in the Unforgettable Hot Wax catalogue. You know?
5: So
4: I had a look to see, I wonder if the track listing is right. And then I thought, I'll look in there. And they've just got a line going, same as at the Beatles live in Atlanta. And I thought, well, that's a coincidence. Atlanta Whiskey Flats in Atlanta.
3: So I've got it on site A.
4: Okay.
3: We don't know what's what, so...
4: We don't really.
5: No.
3: So, hit it?
4: If this is Twist and Shout, you're right.
3: And if it's not, we still play it?
4: Yeah, we'll still play it.
3: Yeah.

0: Thank you very much, Star. Thank you, everybody. Thank you. Thank you. Thank you very much, and good evening. How are you?
1: Okay.
0: Good. Thank you. We'd like to carry on with a song which we recorded on our first Capital album, and we hope you like the song. Hope you do. Oh. Yeah. The song's called All My Loving. Close your eyes.

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6: 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There's just been such a real catchy tune that just really gets me, and every time I hear it, I just love it. Turn It Up. It's a very 60s, very Beatlesque sort of tune, and it's called Secret Agent Man, and this one's by Johnny Rivers.

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1: Stars on 45.
2: Stars on 45.
1: So, Mr. Richard Green, you got any more to say about Secret Agent Man?
3: Not necessarily, no. I'm just rocking to it. No, it's good. It just really, really kicks off. It's just great.
1: Mm.
3: You know, it's a real... I think it's a bit of a tribute song to the Fabs because it's very jingly-jangly sort of thing and all that. And
1: Did you know it at the time? I've only really heard it of last recent years.
3: I've known it for... Yonks. I mean, there's off the top of my head, I can't think of the other people that have actually sing it, but there's been a number of people have actually covered it, so it's
2: I always thought it was a 50s song, you know, like, and then learned it wasn't.
3: But, no,
2: you know,
3: and,
2: like,
3: and you said that, you know, Devo did it, and they did a good version of it as well too.
2: Yeah,
3: you know?
2: So, yeah,
3: you know,
2: yeah, no, it's a great song.
3: Mm.
1: I read a bit about it today. I think it said 66.
3: Right? Yeah, 66, and that's Johnny Rivers. That's the one, yeah.
1: Right, and that it was the theme in America for Danger Man, the Patrick McGowan thing.
2: Yeah.
1: Which, well, there you go.
3: Very Get Smartish.
1: Yes. Oh, nice choice.
3: Mm.
1: All right, Dicko, your turn for Up With The Beatles.
2: Okay, what am I doing? Oh, I'm doing an Australian song by The Procession called Anthem. And this at the time was pretty well the next big Australian band, The Procession. And I can remember that Uptight, or whether it was Happening 70 then, they dedicated an entire show to The Procession because of this single.
1: Yeah.
2: And of course, after this single, they never went anywhere. So, you know, but this is a great song.
1: Who was in The Procession? Anybody went on to do
2: one
1: anything?
2: Of those songwriters is fairly... Was his name People or something?
1: I don't know.
2: I can't remember.
1: Not like someone like Steve Kipner.
2: Who wrote that?
1: Somebody. Peacock Rogers.
2: Peacock, that's who I'm thinking of, not People.
1: All right, let's play it.
2: Okay.

0: There you go. That was Procession with Anthem.
1: How interesting.
2: Yeah.
1: Not exactly pop material.
0: Yeah, big hit though at the time.
2: What? They call that avant-garde, do you think? Or
1: I don't know. What is it? Sort of barbershop-y sort of.
0: Avant-garde a clue.
2: Avant-garde a clue. There you go. Yep.
1: I keep thinking of Winchester Cathedral, that sort of track.
2: Oh, yeah. True.
1: So they couldn't have done that live too often with all the
2: You know, it's a bit like the Zombies in some ways, because the Zombies had sort of similar type vibe with some of their songs too, actually, but a bit more, but they're a bit more melodical than that. But yeah, certainly I felt that was an attempt on the sort of trying to do harmonies that sort of trying to, you know, make the song work, you know?
0: Yeah,
1: interesting.
2: You know, yeah.
1: What did you find out? And lean into that microphone there, please, Mr.
2: Oh, you can't quite hear me?
1: I can hear you, but you sound better when you're closer.
2: Oh, okay. There, got to hug it, do I? Yeah. No, because I'm just reading up a bit of blurb about the band, and their debut album was actually recorded live. They were the first group in Australia to record on 8-track equipment. They then relocated to London in mid-'68 and released a studio album in the following year. Ross Wilson of later Daddy Cool replaced Rogers, one of the band members, in April, but then the band disbanded later that year in September. Rogers went on to join Man from Man's Earth Band.
0: Wow.
2: Yeah. So maybe that's probably maybe one of the, maybe he was a co-writer in one of their songs, perhaps. Maybe that's what you're thinking of.
0: Yeah.
2: You know. Yeah. So they're a pretty big band, the Man from Man, so.
0: Yeah. Does it say the name of the members?
2: Yeah, it does, actually. There's Craig Collins, Trevor Griffith, Brian Peacock.
0: Brian Peacock, yeah.
1: So not Andrew.
2: And,
1: okay, you're
2: and Mick Rogers.
0: And?
2: Mick Rogers.
0: Mick Rogers.
2: Yeah. So there's four of them.
0: Yeah,
2: initially,
0: he was the vocalist, Peacock.
2: They call him psychedelic pop jazz.
0: Psychedelic pop jazz, as you know, it's a very popular genre.
2: Yeah. You sort of throw a blanket over a few different genres and you get one of them eventually.
0: Yeah.
2: You know?
0: Yeah.
2: Yeah. It's interesting, but yeah.
1: I've never heard that, Dicko.
0: Never heard it?
1: No, I don't.
0: Really?
1: Think so.
0: Yeah.
1: It doesn't seem like radio material to me, so.
0: Yeah, no,
2: that's
0: it was
2: true,
0: a
2: actually.
0: Big hit.
1: Sure.
2: Well, it only
0: influential. Influential hit, I should say.
2: It reached number 30.
0: Number 30?
2: Yeah.
0: Gee, that's really sad.
2: Mm.
0: Yeah, I take it all back. It wasn't a big hit at all.
2: I wish Molly was around just so do yourself a favour
0: at
2: the time.
0: Yeah, do yourself a favour.
1: What year was it, did you say?
2: That was 67.
1: 67?
2: For that song.
0: Yeah. Well, that came out, I think, and the people on Uptight went crazy because I think that's one of the Uptights that's still available, because I think I've got a fair bit of it from Rage or something.
2: Okay.
0: Or it might have been one of the other shows that played them.
2: Mm.
0: But, yeah, because they do a thing later in the show, and they have, like, this school choir there of all these little kids singing, and it's absolutely terrible. You know, like, it's absolutely horrible.
2: Mm.
0: And it was just that, you know, like looking at it years and years later from when I probably originally saw it, I thought, gee, these guys really thought they were something, you know. They really thought we can do anything and everyone's going to think it's great. Let's get a whole lot of kids on and they can sing with us, and, you know, like, and bom-bom. Didn't work, guys. Mm. But that might have been why they didn't last for too long.
1: Well, I'm wondering why I know the name The Procession, though, because I don't know anything about them. There's just something about that name.
2: Yeah.
1: Don't know what.
2: No.
0: Yeah. That's from, I took that screen cap from the video clip, because the video clip for it is, it's done at the Dandenong or somewhere like that.
2: Oh.
0: And you don't actually get to see the faces of them.
1: Mm-hmm.
0: It's all really blurry and, you know, they're running
2: sort of,
0: and they've got capes on and stuff. It's real
1: so
0: hippie.
1: Nick Cave was in the band.
0: Yeah. I wonder which one he is. And anyway, there's one part where they stop and they've got the silhouettes of them all together. So I took a screen cap of that and used it for the front cover of the single, because I was talking about I'm making covers for my singles.
1: It's good. It's so nice and mysterious.
0: Yeah. So I thought, well, yeah.
1: Well, there you go. Up with the Beatles is done.
0: Up with the Beatles.
1: Yeah. Now we're moving on to a segment that's known as Swanee's Glomish Gold.

0: That was nice, that ending.
1: It was very nice. I'd love that to go on for a lot longer.
2: Who said outtakes aren't any good? Seriously,
1: they are good.
0: There's too many of them, though.
2: I know.
0: You can't keep track of them. You know, for people like us that want everything.
2: I know, but it's addictive to listen to how a song progresses, though. It's just, you think that's take four, and you think, well, how many more do they do before they get to the finished product? And it's, you know, it's amazing when they do the take one, and you think, shit, that's the first take, and it's just about nearly complete.
0: Yeah, I know.
2: It's unbelievable.
0: Yeah, it's crazy.
2: It's just, some of the songs were just crazy, really, how quickly they produce stuff, really. Incredible.
0: Oh, it's amazing. When you think about it and you go through that catalogue, you're sort of thinking, my God, you know, like, this is incredible.
2: How do they find the time to do all this stuff, you know?
0: Yeah.
2: You know, here we are sitting in a studio, you know, towards midnight, and they were probably going, as they were so big, they had run of the show, you know, because they could stay in there and, the Beatles are in there, we can't disturb them, they're doing stuff, you know.
0: Yeah.
2: You know.
0: But you look at three albums in and they were doing A Hard Day's Night, you know, like, and you sort of think, you've got to be kidding me, you know.
2: You can imagine having a deadline, guys, we want you to write seven songs for the side two of Hard Days, and you've got a week to do it, or whatever. It's like, you know, you've got to smash it out.
1: Yeah.
2: Oh, well, we can probably do that in 2 days, you know.
0: Yes.
2: Give me a spell.
1: It is amazing.
2: Other bands would be shaking their heads, quivering and crawling up in a fetal position in the corner.
0: Yeah, it's almost, you know? It came so naturally.
2: Oh.
0: That, you know, like, you look at other bands and how quickly they dry up.
2: Yep.
0: And how many one-hit wonders there were, you know, like, who just really couldn't get anything else.
2: Yep.
0: But you have one band like that who just came, just did it so easily. Mm. And it's uncanny, really.
1: It's all part of the fairy tale.
0: It's almost science fiction, you know.
2: It's sort of like that interview Brian, George Martin had when he first started sort of getting into them. And he goes, well, I don't know who the lead singer is, you know. Is it John? I'm thinking, well, actually Paul does. But then George, and he goes, well, I just take them as they are.
0: Because
2: often bands back then were just one lead singer.
0: Yeah, of course, yeah.
2: Eric
0: Billy
2: Burden
0: J. Graham and
2: or whatever, you know, and it's, you know, the Rolling Stones and stuff. But they all contributed. You know, it's incredible. And, you know, because that's what I loved about him, because it's when John was singing, it's like, okay, it just had that different feel. Then Paul would sing it's a different feel again, George, and it just was.
0: Yeah.
2: That's what really drew me to the fact that it was, how good is this, you know?
0: Yeah. You know, a lot of those bands back then had lead singers who didn't play an instrument, you know, like Freddie and the Dreamers, and, you know, there were a lot of those bands that we were just mentioning.
2: Yep.
0: So they were sort of, you know, locked into that, you know, sameness of the one singer. But the Beatles had three. When, well, you chuck Ringo
2: in.
0: There's
2: only so many things you can do with a tambourine, isn't it, really, I suppose?
0: Yeah, that's right.
2: In your hand.
0: Mm.
2: Anyway.
1: So that was Swanee's Glomish Gold, which he sent me today.
2: Yeah.
1: So not exactly sure of the origins of that, but it's Magical Mystery Tour.
2: That was good.
1: Take 3, version 2. But, and when I listened to it today, I was reminded, or maybe I've never even noticed, just how many different segments there are in that track, how it changes so much. I guess I've just taken it for granted for 50 years or whatever, that's just how it is. But when you listen with no vocals, it's like, oh God, now they go to this section, oh, there's this section here, that's a bit different to the previous section.
0: Yeah.
1: Then we end on that lovely piano thing, which we should go for another minute.
2: Yeah. But, you know, it's interesting, and I always sort of thought to myself, I reckon they were just so good with the first note of a track. You know, Hard Day's Night, just that guitar. When Paul said, hey, Jude, you just stop and just, you know, listen, and it's just, it really just hits you, like, in the face, you know?
0: Yeah, and it's just
2: incredible.
0: So good. It's like, you know, they
2: you
0: just had
2: into
0: a
2: the
0: knack.
2: Song, just bang, you know. Hits you, really. It's incredible. And Day Tripper with the guitar. It's, oh, what's that?
0: It's so many, you know. Ticket to Ride, you look at those and those riffs, you know. Yeah. Like, and I know, you know, some people say they were pinched, but you know, but oh. I mean, you know, like influences, yeah, isn't it? Sure. Yeah, really.
2: They just improvised and took it another step, didn't they?
0: Yeah,
2: no? That was a good thing about it.
1: I'd give George Martin credit there for some of that. What track was it where he said, "Let's start with the chorus"? And then
2: that's true.
1: Which I can't remember what it was. Can't Buy Me Love, maybe.
2: Yep.
1: One of those.
2: Well, that does.
1: He said, let's go with the chorus and establish it straight up and then into the verses. I can't think what that was.
2: Yeah.
1: But yeah, Hard Day's Night, what a brilliant opening. Just this chord.
2: And then there's outtakes on that too when they just knew when they got it.
1: Yeah.
2: That's it. You know, it took a few goes, but it's just really interesting to listen to the progression to get the right note, and they just knew,
0: straight away.
2: Bang!
1: And someone somewhere came up with what I thought was the definitive thing. It was, you know, McCartney was playing this note, John was playing another one, George Martin was on piano. And they worked out what this chord was. It's not just a plain guitar chord. It's a whole lot of things. But it's just so bang, it's in your face.
2: Yeah.
1: And Revolution, that I always say that was the heaviest thing I'd ever heard in my life.
2: I remember you saying that to me. Yeah.
1: But just the intro as well. As like,
0: It
1: was like, wow.
0: Yeah.
1: Just brilliant.
2: It's like a Beatles heavy metal record, you know, isn't it really?
0: Yeah.
1: Absolutely.
0: You know? Yeah.
1: Absolutely.
2: Mm.
1: Mm. All right, speaking of records, you've got a bit of a...
2: Yeah, I just wanted to... people who know me, I'm a record collector, but I just wanted to elaborate on a few things. I've just... Because I was, you know, delving into my world of records and things, and just some interesting things that I've been coming across, like everybody knows Discogs, of course, and this year the Fabs have had... it's interesting with Australian releases that there's been some records that have come out in this wee land that are quite appreciated across the globe, and one particular record is that was produced here, and it came out in 83, and it was the Sgt. Pepper's half speed remastered record, and it came out, and it was only sold at a hi-fi show in Sydney. There was only probably, well, we think there was probably nearly 500 pressed for that particular hi-fi show, and you can only buy it at the hi-fi show. You couldn't buy it at a record shop or any. You had to buy it at this hi-fi show. Anyway, one of these actually sold this year for nearly $5,000. I mean, it's just one of those things with records. They sort of tend to, it's really appreciated because of the actual the quality of the sound is. If you listen to the guy on Parlagram, he rates it number two out of all the other pressings of other versions of that type of half speed master record.
1: Mm-hmm.
2: So just interesting, you know, stupid things that play in my head, but I thought I'd sort of elaborate. But
1: it's not stupid at all, is it?
2: But it's incredible that there was one guy here that actually got hold of the masters, and he tweaked with it a bit, and it certainly turned up to be an incredible record, and they're impossible to find. They really are. If you have one in your collection,
1: So yours is. You know, behind dogs and fences and machine guns.
2: But it's not like that. But I'm talking about my stuff. I'm just talking about the records. I was going to sort of mention to you about Dark Side of the Moon. Because there was a Dark Side of the Moon that sold this year for just over $12,000.
1: Oh, God.
2: And it was one of three. It was one of the first 300 pressed of that record.
1: Wow!
2: And it was an EMI employee's copy, and he put it in a cupboard, so it had never been played.
1: Wow.
2: How are you going there, Gav?
1: Yeah, I'm starting to sweat a bit. 12 grand.
2: Yeah, it's insane, isn't
1: wow.
2: it?
1: Wow.
2: Yeah, wow. Crazy stuff. Yeah.
1: And it sounds great on any version. So
0: yeah.
2: But this is the collector's world. They crave for this stuff, you know? Yeah. It's incredible, yeah, really. Stuff.
0: It's two records you've got to hunt down tonight, that and the other Ringo. Yeah,
1: yeah. What are you going to say? Graffiti Crimes by My Sex. But, no, the other Ringo.
0: You've got that.
1: Yeah. No, I don't. Yeah.
0: No.
1: In fact.
0: You sure you didn't leave it at my place?
1: No, I didn't.
2: Yeah. But anyway, wow. I mean, the other thing that I wanted to sort of talk about just briefly was a pretty cool website called I Am the Platypus. A lot of you probably do know about it, but if you don't, the story was how it started was myself and three other guys, we'd never met each other. One lived in Canberra, one lived in Queensland, and one lived in Perth. And I used to buy and sell records with a guy in Queensland called Gary O'Donnell. And anyway, I managed to contact this guy called Jason Jones in Canberra. He was a bit of an aficionado, and he knew Bruce Hamlin, if you know Bruce, quite well. And the guy in Perth, Drum and Grieve, was a website guru. And we constantly just contacted each other talking about, you know, different record labels. Oh, I've got this variation, that variation, blah, blah, blah. And anyway, we decided, you know, to start up this website. And whereas what we did, we scanned all the different record labels for each, because there were so many variations, it was just insane. And so we collated our collections. And so, yeah, it just turned out to be this monster that we've created, because more or less the reason why we did it also was the fact that you've got Record Collector in the UK and Goldmine Records in the US, and they were the reference guides, but for those markets, not for Australian market. So you couldn't have a reference for the Australian market. Mm. And so we thought this was a good thing, and we eventually started up the website. And just in a period of time, it just got so many hits, and now it's nuts part of National Archive. It's actually there for prosperity, which is a great thing.
1: Really?
2: Because often I could be wrong, but the websites sometimes they expire after a period of time. Whereas because it had so many hits, it just kept going, and this is what's happened, and it's still expanding today. We're still discovering label variations, and Jay's really the guru. He's the one who controls the website now, and you know, we sort of bow to him because he's quite a buffoon of knowledge of all this sort of thing.
1: You said buffoon.
2: I mean he's a buff.
1: Yeah.
2: Excuse me, Jay. Yeah. Anyway, it's just one of those things.
0: He'll
2: forgive you. Yeah, thank you. But so it's just one of those things that we're very
0: proud
2: of. That's
0: a fantastic site. I've been on there. Yeah.
2: Because
0: I went through my singles having a look to see if, you know, they were there. And I think they all were. You know, I can't remember now. It was a long time ago.
2: Yep.
0: It was when you first told me about it, which would be years ago.
2: Yeah, it's been going for, I think, about 12-ish or maybe longer, actually, 15 years now, I reckon. Going back that long. So,
0: I think you were working on it when you told me about it. So,
2: okay.
0: And then I had a look at it.
2: Jay had actually produced a book out of it, and we did rerun of it as well, and that sold out, but you can't get the book anymore. But it's, I think you can run it down as a PDF file if you wish. It's constantly, you know, sort of evolving, you know, as a website. It's a wonderful thing. Yeah, it's pretty cool.
1: Brilliant. And what's the address?
2: Hey?
1: What's the address?
2: You just put in Google, I am the platypus, and just come straight up.
1: Right.
2: Yeah, it doesn't really, you know, it's...
1: It's a great title too.
2: Yeah, it is good, yeah.
1: Well done.
2: Yeah, but anyway, just thought I'd sort of throw that out there?
0: Yeah, no, that's well worth mentioning because it's a great site. Mm. And, you know, like it gets you interested in your pressings of singles, you know, like because, I mean, I've bought, you know, like, once upon a time you could go into an op shop and pick up Beatles singles and I used to just buy them if I saw them, regardless of whether I had them or not.
1: Mm.
0: Now that I'm making covers for them, I just put all different covers on them, and they, you know, like they're all different then.
2: No.
0: But no, but they're you know, like, and that I'd go through them and check them against that site, and it was terrific. And you find out, oh yeah, I got this. Oh, I've got three different ones. You know, like, and you're sort of thinking, oh well, okay, I won't give them away.
2: So anyway, that's
1: go have a
2: what
1: look.
2: I wanted to throw out there.
1: Do yourself a favour. But it is interesting, you know, like I had a Sgt. Pepper thing that I thought, you know, in my naivety was, oh, well, this has got to be an original thing because it had an orange parlophone thing. But, of course, that's a, I don't know what it is, reissue from when.
0: Yeah, I've got that.
1: Yeah. But, yeah, there are so many different variations.
2: It's sort of funny because, I mean, we had so many records because obviously the height of, you know, when the records were just such, in such high demand that, you know, the records just weren't produced here. You know, they were produced in New Zealand as well. The records were produced here, but the covers were produced in Australia. So they'd send the wax to the factory who has had the covers and they just sell them out that way. And there's variations of New Zealand pressings that are rare as rocking horse, you know what? It's interesting. You know, it's just it's a different story because they were just in such high demand for, you know, certain pressings of different things. And you know, I've got records that have got you know, different they must be, they're just so prolific in producing stuff that have different labels on a record which didn't match the cover, and and they'd actually play the record which was the cover but not the actual was on the label. It was just, so there wasn't really any quality control at the time. You know, there was a lot of that. There was even like a with the Beatles reissue in on the Orange Parlor label which came out in the Columbia label, which never wasn't Columbia, you know, label. But it but that was just the stuff up that happened as well too. Collectors look for that sort of stuff, you know. It's really cuckoo stuff, you know.
0: It's a great site to look at because it's a real good way to start collecting multiple copies of the same record and never play them. So this is a disease that is fluently running through the people on this program.
2: That's very true.
0: It is, and I'm as guilty as anyone.
1: Yeah, and we're not under any illusions. We know.
0: We know what we're doing. What we're doing. It's just sane people don't agree.
2: Psychologists on a first name basis, you know.
1: Usually our partners.
2: No.
0: Oh yeah, our partners. What you mean? You've already got this, and you're buying it again.
1: Oh God!
0: Did I hear that right?
1: Man, have you been spying on me, Dicko? I've been threatened with death if I walk in with another copy.
2: Can you put it in a plastic, in a paper bag, or something?
1: I've got all sorts of tricks.
2: Yeah.
1: Hello, Gary.
2: Oh, that old thing.
1: It is pretty nuts.
0: Yeah. If you walk in with another copy of People by Myself.
1: Well, that's the first one you've ever brought into the house, isn't it?
0: It's one of
2: the back door.
1: It's bad.
2: Or through the window.
1: Oh, it's bad. Anyway. So, you want to play a track, Richard? You said.
2: Oh, yes. Well, somebody. Well, actually, on this day, 1961, the Beatles were sharing the bill with a little lady called Cilla White.
1: Mm-hmm.
2: And what was her name in the end?
1: Cilla Orange. I don't know. Let's hear her, though.
2: Okay, please.

0: Hello, this is Sean McAuliffe here, and you are listening, as I'm sure you're absolutely aware, to Let It Be Beatles. Right.
1: Thanks a lot, Kebabs.
2: Well, coming up, still one of the worst songs ever recorded by Paul McCartney.

0: I've been saving that for years to play for you, Dicko. I just never get around to it. So there it is. Coming up, one of the worst songs recorded by Paul McCartney, according to Sean McAuliffe.
1: Not sure if I agree or not.
0: Anyway, we're going to try and cram some stuff in.
2: Yeah.
0: So go for it, Richard.
2: Yeah, we've just got just a few little other little interesting bits. The first one's Ringo's theme from The Hard Day's Night by a little producer, George Martin. Then running into a Peter Sellers grab of Help. And finishing off with a Please Please Me version by the Typhoons, a German surf band. Mm-hmm. I didn't know there was any surf in Germany, but anyway.
1: Yeah.
2: But yeah. We're going to hear what a German surf band sounds like.

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But now these days are gone, I am not so self-assured. Now I find I've changed my mind. I've opened up the door.

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My independence seems to vanish in the haze. Every now and then, I feel so insecure. I know that I just need you like I've never done before. Help us if you can. We are feeling down. And we do appreciate your being round. So help us get our feet back on the ground, won't you? Please? Please help us? Please? The church beetle will pass among you. No foreign coins, please.

0: Yeah. Hello, Freelon Joe. German surf band.
1: I know. Mm.
0: Very strange.
1: Oh, well, at least now you can say you've actually ticked that box. You've probably heard other surf bands from God knows where.
2: And it's on the Embassy label. That was Coles, wasn't it?
1: Possibly.
0: Yeah, weird.
1: I think there used to be Embassy.

0: you know, the German release.
1: Or the Star Club or whatever.
0: Yeah.
1: You know.
2: Very nice. Well, it's time to hit the frog. So, thank you, going? Richard. You'll be back, yes?
1: Yes, I will be, for sure. Definitely.
2: Excellent. And welcome to my welcome back to my show, Dicko.
0: Yeah, no worries. Thanks for having me on, Kev. Yeah, it was an honour.
2: Thank you.
0: Yeah, well, I'll see you in 6 months.
2: No, I was thinking you might come back next week if we're lucky. Yeah.
0: I'll be back.
2: There's a cue.
1: Great to have you back, Ray.
0: Thanks.
1: Yeah.
0: Sure. Richard, that was very kind of you.
2: Sure.
1: I know. Thanks, I know you wouldn't get that off Gav.
2: Yes, I'm very glad he's back. I've got my 6 jokes galore, and my phone's been ringing red hot. Like I said, some nights we're on here and nothing, not a single joke.
0: Yeah.
2: Tonight it's just full on. So.
1: That was a good show, guys.
2: Well done. All right, let's get out of here. See ya.
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The 6th Battalion was the next to turn. It was me who drew the card. We did Canungra, Shoalwater before we left.

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1: We're
0: my brow is wet and my throat's a choke.
1: We're
0: you send me hell for 10 long years.
1: We're
0: I miss my whiskey and I miss my beer. Ain't seen a gal since I don't know when.
1: We're
0: and the way you treat me won't see one again.

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0: Hi, I'm Graham Dickinson. I started Let It Be Beatles in 1992. 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
2: Today, Tuesday the 28th of July 2026, in Melbourne it will be 10 degrees to 17 degrees, partly cloudy. Very high chance of showers, most likely in the afternoons and evening. Winds north 30 to 45 kilometres an hour, turning northwesterly 25 to 35 kilometres an hour in the afternoon. Currently, it is 11 degrees. 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
1: Robert Sikowski.
0: And how are you this morning, Sir Robert Sikowski?
1: Well, compared to the last 2 weeks, Sam, I'm doing wonderfully. I've recovered tremendously and fit and ready and raring.
0: You look like you are ready to rock and roll.
1: I am definitely ready to rock and roll.
0: And we've got another jam-packed morning for you this morning, folks. And Robert, I'm looking forward to the last segment already with your friend.
1: I've got the bell ready.
0: I just love it. But we're going to start off with On The Beat, Caring For The Community with Michael
1: Cruz,
0: the super, I lost the spot then.
1: That's okay.
0: Superintendent Northwest Metropolitan Region. And we're going to be talking to Michael about
1: some rules on the road.
0: Yes.
1: Which we definitely need, and a bit of courtesy. I think I've noticed that's been missing. And we're also going to talk a little bit about planning for fighting crime.
0: Yeah, that's going to be rather interesting. And you're right. Haven't we lost courtesy on the road?
1: Oh, so much, Sam. It's hard being courteous when others aren't.
0: Yeah,
1: it's one of those spirals, you know? If they're not courteous, then you start to become not courteous, and that's just not the way I am on the road. I'm very patient.
0: I'm extremely patient, yeah. But just some of the things that I see, and I used to be on the road a hell of a lot, and just some of the things I say and see, I think, really? You just done that? You know, what are you thinking? And you put yourself at risk, but it'll be great to talk to Michael Cruz about that. Then we've got, why am I running? This will be an interesting one for you, I reckon.
1: Well, this will be the first time I've met our guest, which is going to be Rhys Clark, the Liberal candidate for the seat of Werribee.
0: Yeah.
1: It will be definitely interesting having a conversation.
0: And he'll be talking about crime, the lack of infrastructure. That one there, I'm really interested to see where he takes that one. And the public transport in Werribee. So very specific, of course, being a candidate for Werribee.
1: Yes.
0: How big is the area for Werribee? Where is it? Tarneed, of course?
1: No. So the seat of Tarneed is included in, Tarneed's in the seat of Tarneed. So Werribee covers a little, tiny little bit of Point Cook.
0: Okay.
1: It covers all of Werribee South. It goes down to a little bit in covers Little River.
0: Okay. All right. So it goes out that far.
1: And Wyndham Vale, yeah.
0: Yeah. Okay. Yeah. I didn't realize it went all the way to Little River.
1: Yeah.
0: Okay. Yep. Is that Big River? That's all right. Don't worry. Don't bite. I can just see the look on your face then. We'll continue on with all things financial with Ian Prince, the retired bank manager. That's going to be one that I'm actually looking forward to. And that's going to be about...
1: We're going to be talking about reward programs and the real traps to watch out for.
0: Yeah, that's an interesting one. Because you don't realise, you know, people go for the rewards. You know, some of the credit cards, you've got rewards, but there's a cost to it too.
1: Yeah, so, I only go for rewards when I know exactly what they're about.
0: Yes.
1: And how to make the most of them.
0: Correctamundo.
1: Because if you go for the rewards but you don't understand how they work, then you're the product, not the rewards.
0: Well said. That's a good one. I totally agree. Gee, that's a first. Totally agree. Wow.
1: Okay. That's all right. That's all right, Sam. What do they say? A broken clock's right twice a day?
0: Yes, that's right. Good one. And then we'll go into what's important today with Burnley Finn, the former member for the Western Region. And this is the one where I am definitely looking forward to. And we'll be talking about...
1: Sam. Is this Jacinta Allen's last day as Premier? And is free speech dead in the ALP? And Donald Trump, the greatest troll of all?
0: I mean, some good subjects. I don't think we'll get to
1: that. Do you know
0: what?
1: I just read The Greatest Troll of All. I was thinking Whitney Houston.
0: Oh, okay. No,
1: you know, like The Greatest Love of All?
0: Love of All.
1: The Greatest Troll of All.
0: Okay. You could do you could reminisce if you like, and you could do some of that.
1: Yeah. Don't have the pipes to do
0: it. No, you don't have the pipes. Well, again, we're going to have a jam-packed morning, and we're already sort of starting to push for time this morning, Robert. So we'll quickly go over to some community announcements, and we'll get back to you very soon with Michael Cruz.
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0: And our very first guest this morning, all the way from downtown Melbourne. Actually, no, I think he might be in Caroline Springs. Of course, on the beat, caring for our community with Michael Cruz, the Superintendent, Northwest Metropolitan Region. Good morning to you, Sir Michael.
7: Good morning, Sam, and also to Robert. Thank you.
0: And how are you going, Michael?
7: Yeah, really well. I'm actually in Melbourne this morning, so just in a different role for. A little bit, so
0: I can't keep up with all the different roles you have, but you're definitely a busy young man, and thank God for Victoria Police, and we are very, very lucky to have you and of course our Victoria Police right across Victoria who do a great job and don't get enough thank yous.
7: No, thanks Sam. You are very kind with your well wishes for the members, and I also pass on that to all of the police and emergency service who are out there this morning.
1: Well, they'll hear it because they're tuning in, I'm sure.
7: Yeah, hopefully so.
0: Michael, this morning we were going to talk about two things that are really close to my heart personally, because I've been on the road for many, many, many years. I got my license exactly when I turned 18 in the old Maidstone police station where I had to go and you did the physical test. And of course you answered the questions, you didn't go on the computer and answer the questions. But one thing that I've noticed over the years, and probably more so, say, you know, the last decade, road rules and more so courtesy on the road. And it seems like there doesn't seem to be the courtesy on the road. And I have this thing about, and I know this is going to sound silly to a certain degree, but, you know, I put my indicator on and I still wait for 7 clicks before I actually get into the lane that I've done. And, of course, I look in both of the mirrors, the side mirror and the rear vision mirror, to make sure that lane is clear. I put it on, and I, like I said, 7 clicks, and then I slowly merge into that lane and my blinker is still on, or my signal is still on, till I'm in that lane. I don't just put it on and go left or go right. So what's happening, Michael?
7: It's a good point. I was obviously, before I came on, Sam, we had a discussion, and you mentioned to me, and you have in the past as well, around responsible driving. And I was thinking about it, and I really think it's about our intent when we're driving, you know, so... and sometimes I find that people on the road, I'm obviously a road user as well, and when you're in a rush, or you know, and our lives are seemingly busier than before, when you're in a rush and your intent is to, you know, I've just got to get to the next place to do the next thing and the next thing and the next thing, then maybe you're not thinking as much about the fundamentals of driving the car safely. And also, considering, you know, other road users at the same time, and so I think it's just that moment to pause when we start driving and think about, you know, like it, most times in life, I do think this is that, you know, we're in such a rush, but then, you know, when you get there, you've always got time, and perhaps if you needed to be somewhere very, very important, then you would have left a little bit earlier and created that time to ensure that you could drive there safely without feeling rushed, which then might then drive, pardon the pun, drive some other behaviours of that we see when people are driving, like speeding, and sort of this need to get to the place that they're going, as opposed to, you know, considering that driving a car is something that we should be, you know, very very considered about and constantly assessing what we're doing.
0: Yeah, you're right in that, and I think that's part of the problem. But I also believe, Michael, that our instructors are quite different nowadays. Our driving instructors don't seem to be forcing, if you like, the law and forcing process and forcing, you know, and being courtesy on the road. Because, you know, I see many a things and I go, really? Now, that doesn't mean that I'm an excellent driver, but I am a courtesy driver. And especially, you know, if you're in a traffic jam and people are trying to get into a lane and all of that, I get that. But what I see on the road, and I'm sure, as you said, and probably Robert in the same boat, what you see is this arrogance and I'm going to get to this spot before you do. And, you know, it just, again, it goes back to, and I'm repeating myself, it goes back to what I see is the lack of courtesy. But I'm really wondering, what do, you know, driving instructors tell their, you know, their new driver, you know, who they're instructing? What's going on there?
7: Yeah, I'm not sure. I'm not sure about that. So I do think that there has been, a cultural shift around what we see on the how we view driving. And luckily, last year I was lucky enough to go to Europe, and I did a lot of driving through Europe. And in some of the other countries over there, there was definitely an observable difference in regards to that.
0: Yes, there is.
7: Courtesy and giving way to people and letting them in and that sort of thing. And so I think, you know, if we could, obviously there's other aspects that we can't adopt, but if we could adopt that sort of mentality, that intent when we're driving, you know, I like the way you described your own style of driving. And I wonder if we considered how we would describe ourselves, whether you would say you're a courteous driver like you did. And I think that would be, there'd be great value in that, because that just those building in those, you know, whether it's like you said about indicating and communicating to people using your car that you're changing lanes or you're intending to turn. But also if you, like, it builds in more time if something goes wrong.
0: Yeah, I have this attitude, Michael. If I'm late, I'm late. It doesn't matter how fast I go, I'm going to be late because I've already, you know, I'm late. And sometimes that's caused traffic because we don't have that much traffic in Victoria, right? But, you know, sometimes you can't predict. I mean, I'll always leave 20 minutes earlier. I'd rather sit in the car and wait than having to try to get there and I can't do anything. I'm going to be late. So I'm not going to speed. But what I can't stand is when I see someone in the right lane on the freeway, and especially the ring road. I don't know what it is. I don't know if it's a magnet, but they seem to come from the right lane, and they've got the turn off coming into McIntyre Road or whatever, and they go from the right lane all the way to the left lane with one blinker, and it's like, well, I can go across three lanes because I'm allowed to. And you go, no. I mean, I let them go through because otherwise I'm going to damage my vehicle and damage my being, and who knows what I could do to somebody else.
1: Yeah.
0: You know?
1: Well, they're relying on other people to have situational awareness.
0: Yeah.
1: And it can be pretty frustrating when you have someone who is completely unaware of their surroundings. If you don't mind me just chucking an anecdote here. We've had a little bit of trouble with traffic lining up along near the Maltby Bypass. They've been lining up there to get off because there's a bit of a bottleneck in the evenings with heavy traffic. And I remember seeing footage of one person who decided that they didn't need to queue up. So they drove halfway down the queue and stopped on the freeway.
0: On the freeway.
1: Now, they didn't have any situational awareness because a very heavy laden truck behind them was not able to stop in time and ran right through them.
0: Wow.
1: Now, luckily, in that situation, no one was hurt. But if a person, and it could have been either that they thought that they had the right to push in, or they, for whatever reason, didn't think clearly about the situation, about where they were. You can't stop on a freeway, right?
0: No way.
1: You can't stop on a freeway. That's why people are in the emergency lane queuing up to get off the freeway, because you can't stop on a freeway. But they could have driven on, gone to the next bridge crossing, turned around and come back the other direction.
0: Yeah, but that's being wise and sensible. And,
1: well,
0: and
1: to be honest,
0: it
1: would have been quicker. Would have been quicker driving halfway to Geelong and back again than lining up in that queue.
0: Yeah. Michael.
7: Yeah, I think that you touched on a really good point there, Robert. And also, you see, when you said around the damage that could occur,
0: yep.
7: And unfortunately, we see far too much harm on the road. And so, all of these conversations are really to drive that consideration around, you know, what we're doing. And assessing and building time in and giving us a bit more time to make, you know, better decisions, better judgments, with the hope that I know that this will occur, that will reduce the harm and reduce your chance, driver's chances of being involved in that because of the way they're driving. So that's really the key message. And unfortunately, we do see, you know, life-changing injuries or, you know, obviously worse. And I thought the TAC did a good campaign a few years ago now, where they had the person and their extended network of people that are impacted when something happens on the road, and that's what you know, the takeaway just needs to be is that in those moments, you know, you would you know, obviously then when you replay it, you would give yourself that extra time. You know, you wouldn't feel as rushed on the road because all of a sudden the outcomes, you know, brought right to the fore for you. So, so that's what I just implore people to consider when they're driving.
0: Yeah, that's a really good point too, Michael, that you raise, because it that seems to be what's happening, is that we're not thinking and we're not realizing that what we're doing is, I don't like to say we're in control of a time bomb, because it's not a time bomb, but, you know, it's a lethal weapon if it's misused, you know, and if you're not concentrating on what's happening on, and I think Robert and yourself really touched on it, if you're not conscious about what's going on around you, then, you know, should you really be on the road? And this is not being impaired in the sense of being, you know, alcohol or drug or whatever. It's just being normal driving, and that's what I see. I don't blame it always on someone being drunk or someone being under the influence or whatever, but it's just people just don't seem to be thinking. And you're right, you know, you touched on something really interesting, because I noticed, and I did a lot of driving in Europe, I noticed in Europe that, you know, you had your fast lane, which was your right lane or your left lane now, because I'm trying to think, well, depend on where you were in Europe, but you had the fast lane. And if you're in the fast lane, you went in the fast lane and you drove fast. You didn't drive at 40 kilometers an hour, you know. And if you wanted to drive slow, you went to the left and you drive slow in the slow lane. And everyone was courteous because, you know, you're middle, but your fast lane was there. Whereas here, it seems to be, and this is where some of the frustration is, I'm on the freeway and I've decided I'm going to do 80 and stay in the middle of the middle lane. And you go, what the hell are you doing staying in the middle lane? Because you might as well stay still and have what happened to that other individual and have a truck going into them.
1: Yep.
0: But, you know, and again, you know, what are the instructors teaching people? If you want to drive at 80, stay on the left lane and keep your, you know, mind your own business, so to speak, but be safe and make sure that everybody else is safe. But it doesn't seem to be that thinking logic, you know. Michael, do you see that too? And surely in your position, you know, maybe not so much now as superintendent, but you're on the road, you see things. Do you see what we see?
7: Yeah, like, unfortunately, I see, you know, really at times risky and dangerous behaviour. And sometimes it's like those people who aren't, are obviously making a decision to do something outside of the laws, and, you know, the police are there, and we've got we've got a whole road policing network to hopefully deter that kind of behaviour and hold those people to account when they behave like that. But there is also, and I think that's been the point of this conversation, is just that you know, just really considering what you're doing. And interestingly, you know, when the other thing I sometimes think is when I'm walking around, you know, say you're walking the dog or you're walking with your family, and the difference between when you observe other people driving, you know, and they'll be going down a residential street and you're like, that's just too fast, you know, and you feel it. But then when you're in the car, because you're in the car and the cars have got, these days, the technology is quite good in that the road noise is reduced and things like that. So it doesn't feel like you're going too fast when you're in the car, but then it, sort of everyone around you feels like you're going too fast. And I think it's just those trying to connect.
0: Yeah, good point.
7: Where you're the pedestrian, or you're, you know, reversing out of your driveway and the person goes past too quickly, and then being the person potentially going too quickly, whether that's actually speeding or not, you know, driving to those conditions, you know, because it'll be different if it's raining or it's dark. It'll be different if there's lots of parked cars on the road. It's different if it's around school time, not just the school time zones, but around the time where families are taking their kids to school and people are generally going to work. You know, so it's all of that consideration and making sure that you're constantly doing that assessment and driving to the conditions and hopefully always doing the right thing for you, yourself, your family, and importantly, the broader community.
0: Yeah, no argument there. So just your point of view about trucks, you know, I've noticed that in, now I'm going to get the state wrong. I thought it was in New South Wales, but it might be South Australia, where trucks have to be on the left lane. They're not allowed to be on the right lane or the far right lane. They've got to be in the left lane. Why don't we have a rule like that on all of our major highways and freeways?
7: I'm not sure, Sam. I'm not familiar with that law. But what I do know is that we've got an area, the road policing area that deal with strategic matters around how not only how we go about it, but they're also obviously in communication with the industries, relevant industries, and manufacturers and the like. Road design, all of those things. Some of those things that you refer to are matters for government ultimately. But police obviously are engaged with our stakeholders on those things. And I think it's a, you know, it's just a worthy conversation to kind of constantly consider. And I know around the table and in my family, because we sort of see it a lot as a community, I mean, then people have views about it, and I think they're really having a conversation about, you know, how could we make our road network safer for everyone is obviously a very worthy conversation and something we should continue to consider.
0: Yeah. So with like you're in the Northwest Metropolitan Region, yeah. Do you get to speak to other officers about some of the things that you see, like for example, you know, the lack of courtesy, the way truck drivers are driving, you know, to have the conversation about, and I know you can't change it because you're right, it's state government and, you know, they're the ones who will change the legislation. But do you have that conversation amongst yourselves and be able to put that through to, you know, your hierarchy?
7: Yeah, absolutely, Sam. So we're constantly monitoring the harm that's occurring on our roads and then trying to deploy our police in a way that has the greatest impact on the harm, and that's it's a constant challenge. But we're doing it literally every week, and in every month we have what's called a tasking and coordination meeting, and so all of the units come. It's chaired by the divisional superintendent, and then we go through, you know, what we're seeing happening. Not just on the roads, but through a whole range of crime themes. But the road harm is always a conversation, and we go through and consider how we can more strategically deploy our police and our resources based upon what we're seeing from the not just statistics, but also from intelligence information, and also, you know, what police, to your point, what police are seeing, because that forms a part of it. You know, so if we're seeing an emerging trend on a particular type of harm, then we'll pivot and deploy our resources differently. And that's a constant process. Like I say, the meeting's monthly, but then in between that, our higher patrol senior sergeants, the people in charge of those units, they'll be looking at it, the sergeants, they're looking at it, and also the members, and they're trying to have the greatest impact that they can in their area.
0: Yeah, well, I mean, because, you know, we forget that police also are road users. Police have also got a life outside of policing, you know, and they see things, you see things, and it's good that you're able to sit there quite regularly and go through that and put them up to command or whatever, you know. Yeah, but unfortunately, Michael Cruz, superintendent for the Northwest Metropolitan Region, we have run out of time, and I wanted to touch on plans for fighting crime, but we might be able to do that next time.
7: Yeah, absolutely, Sam. Sounds really good, and thanks for the opportunity to talk about a really important topic.
0: Yep.
7: As always, and thanks for your work more broadly. And perhaps later in the show, I know we're out of time, but I know you'll give a plug to our Blue Ribbon Westgate Branch golf day coming up. So
0: you better believe it.
1: We've done it several times, and we will again. I'll be there too. So if you're going to pull out the driver, I'll see you there on the day.
7: Sounds really good.
0: Thank you for that. All right, thanks, Michael Cruz, and stay safe. And thank you for your great service. And thank you to Victoria Police right across our state for their great work, their diligence, and, you know, their want to do a job that's not easy all the time. So thank you, and may you have a safe day and a great day, Michael.
7: Thanks so much, Sam, and chat soon.
0: Okay, see you, mate.
1: Thank you.
0: Bye. Michael Cruz, the superintendent for the Northwest Metropolitan Region, on the beat, caring for our community. What a conversation. I mean, we could go on that conversation for the whole day.
1: Yeah, we could.
0: But you wouldn't want to,
1: no,
0: right? No. I could see the look on your face then.
1: I think there's definitely something to be said about talking about road users.
0: Yes.
1: But the trouble is, though, that the people that need to hear the message are the ones who are going to block it out.
0: Yes, correct, correct.
1: It's frustrating, but those who are interested in the subject are the probably ones doing the right thing in the first place.
0: Yeah, and just imagine how frustrating it is for police to be policing those sorts of situations.
1: It must be frustrating for the people who are trying to enforce these road rules.
0: You
1: pull, like, someone who's so discourteous that they're doing the wrong thing, aren't going to be receptive to police action.
0: No.
1: They're probably going to push back. And so not only the police trying to police... I shouldn't call them minor, because some things can be very serious on the road.
0: No, they're serious too, yeah.
1: But let's say it was something minor, like not indicating, for example.
0: Yeah.
1: It's such a little thing that could be so serious.
0: Absolutely. Can be devastating.
1: Yeah, but I think when someone isn't courteous enough to do that,
0: yep,
1: they're not going to be receptive to the feedback from the police.
0: So do you want to quickly give a plug to our Blue Ribbon policing?
1: While it's hot.
0: Yeah, and I've got to say that, you know, I wanted to ask Michael a specific question about who actually does a test on the instructors, and when do they do, you know, our driving instructors, do they do a refresher course? Do they, you know, are they spoken to on a regular basis? Because I think that's where it starts from. It's like having a bad teacher. If the teacher isn't any good, those students aren't going to get through, you know, the whole subject, knowing everything that they need to know. So sometimes I really wonder, and I wanted to ask Michael that particular question on who actually monitors the driving instructors, and do they do a refresher course or whatever? Do they do a test, you know, after so many months of doing it, or every year?
1: And also, are they teaching these kids to pass a test?
0: Yeah.
1: Or are they teaching them how to drive?
0: Yeah. Well said. Let's go for that.
1: So, golf tournament, which will be held on the 28th of August, 2026. It's going to be held at Ainsbury Golf. And you can go on to try booking. Now, if anyone's got a pen handy and they really are planning on booking this, if you go into try booking and you type in DKYRE, that's a little code for the event itself. It'll take you straight through to the event so that you can book it. Unfortunately, you've missed the early bird.
0: Yes.
1: So if you haven't already booked a ticket, you're paying full price, but you'll be in good company, because I also haven't booked it yet. I'm planning attending, but I haven't yet booked a ticket. So bookings will close on the 14th of August, which is only a couple of weeks away, Sam.
0: Correct.
1: So if you haven't got in, you might miss out.
0: And let me say that there's only something like about 15 spots left.
1: Oh, God, I have to do it today, don't I?
0: Yes.
1: Oh, goodness. It'll include lunch and breakfast, and also a cart supply worth every dollar, Sam.
0: Absolutely.
1: I have to
0: say. And you'll do a driving test.
1: ever since I was old enough, like when I was a kid, I couldn't afford a cart, right?
0: Yep.
1: I tried to play golf the cheap way.
0: Yep.
1: And since becoming a bit older and having a little bit more disposable income, I've never enjoyed golf more than having a cart.
0: Yeah, I could just see you two breaking the speed limit.
1: Oh, yeah.
0: Michael Cruz is going to be there, and he'll be...
1: Jumping sand traps.
0: Yeah, he's going to have the radar for all these guys that are in the buggies or whatever, carts.
1: Yeah, yeah.
0: So I could just see that. So what's the date for the Blue Ribbon tournament, golf tournament?
1: So it'll be on the 28th of August, 2026. It's going to be a great day. There'll be lots of people there to talk to.
0: Yes.
1: And meet some new people.
0: Absolutely.
1: And have a good time.
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1: Robert Zakowski.
0: And who was that?
1: That was Boss Skaggs.
0: It was the big Boss Skaggs.
1: It was Boss Skaggs, and that was Lido.
0: Yeah, great song too, and a great performer too. We're going to have to really get into this morning because I'm having a bit of a giggle. We have got two guests that have joined us this morning in the studio. And, of course, why am I running with Rhys Clark, the Liberal candidate for the area? And then I'm really excited about this too. We've got Dennis...
1: Are you going to... Dragovich.
0: Yes. Well, you've done. Got it. Well done. And, of course, from the Red Cross, that segment there is supporting people in the community for the Red Cross. And the Red Cross do a fantastic job and a challenging job always. And I'm really interested to be having a chat to Dennis because this has been long coming. And I met Dennis at the Maltese Red Cross.
2: It was the Operation... Operation Pedestal.
0: That's it.
2: It's a World War II
0: commemoration. That's it.
2: After breaking the siege of Malta.
0: Yes, I had a bit of a blank there. So that was a real great commemoration, and they had it this year, and I missed out this year for some reason.
2: Yeah, I'm not sure. I didn't go either.
0: No, you didn't go. So that's where I got to meet Dennis. And this has been a long coming, almost 12 months, Dennis. Actually,
2: yes,
0: over 12 months. But if you don't mind, I'm just going to cross over to Rhys, who's in the studio too. Good morning, Rhys.
3: Good morning, everyone. How are you?
0: We're doing well, except a bit nervous right now because I've got two special guests that have joined us in the studio. And, of course, my very special is my co-host, Robert Zakowski, who does a great job and he's got to put up with me and my challenges consistently. Rhys, talking about challenges, why are you running in Werribee?
3: It's one of the questions I get a lot, and it's the answer I always give is because I'm over it. I'm over the crime. I'm over hearing report after report of someone being let out on bail for the fifth or sixth or seventh time. I'm over getting stuck at the same intersection today that I was getting stuck at when I was in the back seat driven by the parents. So I'm over it is probably the main reason. And I just want to see change in Werribee, but also I want to see change in Victoria because we're struggling and we need help.
0: Well, there'll be probably a change at 10 o'clock or after 10 o'clock this morning. So it's going to be really interesting to see what happens to Jacinta Allen, our Premier, and that whole process of what will go under the Labor Party today will be really interesting. So there'll be a lot of focus in what's happening down in the Victorian Parliament today in Spring Street. So
1: What's good about that, Sam, though, is the MPs don't get the whole say.
0: No, they don't. Well, it depends. If she decides to, and if the Premier decides...

0: decides to stand and say, I'm going to stand, yes, then that whole process takes about a month.
1: Yes. Well, right? it could be a negotiated outcome where you know, he's only, like, if it very well could just be the one person standing,
0: yeah,
1: because it could be a negotiated outcome. But if it goes to a vote, then the rank and file get a vote.
0: Yeah, and I think that's where it should go, always. I think it should be the rank and file. But interesting, too, because you've grown up in the area too, Rhys.
2: Yeah, so born and bred Werribee local, so I know exactly what we have to deal with on a daily basis. So I grew up in Hobbs Crossing, just near Bellbridge Primary School. And then, yeah, recently, and I worked at Werribee Plaza for centre management for just under 5 years. And now I live in just outside President's Park. So, yeah, that's definitely a Werribee local.
0: I think it makes a big difference when you are an absolute local, you know, born and bred in the local district. You know what's going on. Your parents are, you know, being brought up here too. And that gives you a good running start because you've got the vibe. You've got the feel. I've said the vibe. You've got the feeling.
3: You always stitch it in there, don't you, Sam? You find a way to get always. In there.
0: You've got that feeling of what really goes in the area. And especially you would have a lot of friends in the area too. How are you finding the campaigning?
2: It's tough because obviously I work full time. But work's been pretty good. You know, they're helping. You know, they're happy for me to, if I come in early and leave early, or come in late, leave late. But the campaigning's going well because I was saying before, I door knocked someone the other day who said they voted Labor for 50 years, but they can't do it this year.
0: That's going to be hard for that person.
2: That's right. Well, yeah. And I said, well, can you vote for me? And they asked why. And, you know, we discussed, we debated, we argued. And at the end of it, he goes, you're not too bad. So it's the campaigning's tough, but it's good fun because there's so many issues that I haven't heard about. I thought I knew everything, and you learn pretty quickly you don't. Like, I walked around a school, a local school, and they were showing me they put classrooms in corridors because they're overflowing. I visited two CFA stations, and, you know, their trucks haven't been serviced in over 12 months. So it's, you think you know, obviously, the crime and the traffic, but those other things that it just shows how poor that the state's been run, and it shows where, you know, they've been neglecting Werribee as well.
0: So, you know, you've not been in Parliament. So what do you expect if you were to win? What's your expectations of going into Parliament and then having, because you're a Lib and you're going to have to follow the caucus, you're going to have to follow process and procedure. How do you feel about if, for example, there'd be something that you might not be supporting, but it is needed in your district or is needed in your area?
2: Well, it's funny. I haven't done night shift in a long time, and I have been told that MPs sometimes finish at 4 or 5 in the morning and then start at 10 a.m. the next morning.
0: Yeah, you're young. You'll be fine.
2: So that'll be different. As I said, I haven't done night shift since I did security. So, but I think when it comes to it's Werribee first. You know what does Werribee need? And I know exactly what we need, so that's what I'll be pushing every day of the week. It's what I'm pushing now, and I'm not even elected yet. So that's how I'll be taking it.
0: What do you think is the common cry out there when you're talking to people?
2: Crime's huge. So community safety. You know, someone said, you know, I could walk around Werribee train station and feel safe, you know, 10 years ago, and they don't feel that at the moment. You know, someone said to me, their mum just recently moved into the city, and she said, I'll come visit you in Werribee. You know, this is at lunchtime. And her kid said, no, that's okay, we'll come to you. We don't want you on public transport. We don't want you on public transport in the
0: during
2: middle of
0: the day.
2: Like, wow. that's what the vibe, you know, the vibe. That's what the vibe is in Werribee at the moment. And that's just wrong.
0: Wow. Do you see that, Robert?
1: No, not as much. No. I have no trouble with my kids taking public transport. They do it all the time.
0: Because you live in the area too, that's why. I don't live in the area.
1: I get the train into the city whenever I need to. I prefer not to drive in the city. Also because they charge you $50 a day for parking. It's it's outrageous. I'd much rather pay $8 for a train ticket. And then when it was for free, then it was a no-brainer. I think what it comes down to it is, yes, time of day when train carriages are really, really busy, less likely to have crime. So you've got to, yes, there might be a bit of timing, and you know, you get a little bit of bad luck, but No, I've got no issues with public transport necessarily.
0: Dennis, you're from another district altogether, and I know and I know this is probably unfair to ask you, but how do you find travelling? Like, do you get the train, or what do you see?
4: Yeah, it depends on the day. So I've got a young daughter, so if I'm doing drop-off to the school, then I'd have to catch the train because the traffic is just atrocious on the other side of the bay. But otherwise, if I'm going in early, I actually do drive in. So it's a mixed bag.
0: Yeah. Yeah, I think it is. I don't do public transport because I can't stand it. I know it's a pain and it costs a bit of money, but I rather get onto Wilson Parking, do early booking or something, and I know that when I'm finished, I'm gone. You know, I don't want to be hanging around. That's what I'm like.
1: Do you know what's really good about public transport? You don't have to put up with those discourteous drivers, Sam.
0: Yes, I know. We'll be talking about that too.
1: It's quite liberating because you get to sit and read a book and not have to worry about the road.
0: Yeah. And, Reese, I want to come back to you because it's interesting. As a new candidate, as a fresh pair of eyes to a certain degree from a political perspective, you see that crime and travelling is paramount amongst people. What else do you see? Because surely it's just not those two issues.
2: No, it's a multitude of things. Obviously, the corruption recently. It's crazy how people I speak to said, you know, can you find that $15 billion that has gone to the bikies? And when you talk about, so even those things that may not be affecting you on a day-to-day situation, they definitely know that's wrong, and you know they're having to deal with that as well. So I'm pretty excited to bring in, you know, Jess Wilson's plan of break bail, face jail. We're going to expand the anti-corruption powers as well, adult time, adult crime. So there's so many things that we're going to do that is going to fix this state.
0: Yeah, and you're right, because that is one of the things we've just been speaking to Victoria Police, and we're going to talk about, you know, what are the plans for fighting crime in the future. But you know, I see a lot of things as a Victorian, and I go, especially this bail situation, someone's been bailed after 7 times, gone through the process, and there doesn't seem to be any accountability.
2: Well, last year, someone got bailed over 50 times. Like, don't you think after the second or third time they haven't, you know, learnt? 50 times is ridiculous. So, yeah, that's why I'm pretty keen to put my hand up for that.
0: Once is ridiculous.
2: Yeah, yeah.
0: 50
2: that's right.
0: times is.
2: Well, that's
0: absolutely.
2: Why we're going to bring in the one strike rule. You know, you get one strike and you break it, you're back in.
0: Well, see, in the United States, in certain parts of the states, you get three strikes. Mm. The third strike, you're out. So it's actually 2 strikes. But,
1: I've got a question. How many people, because I don't know the answer to this, and they always say don't ask a question you don't know the answer to, how many people do we have on bail at any given time?
2: Oh, I'm not sure. I'll have to have a look.
0: It's a high statistic. Yeah, I can't tell you that, but it's a lot.
1: Yeah.
0: It's ridiculous.
1: So if we were to incarcerate all of them or hold them all in remand, do we have the facilities to do
0: it? Yes, we do. We have the facility because we've closed Port Phillip Prison, which we haven't closed, but we closed. And now we're keeping it open from the hospital perspective.
1: Yeah.
0: And that's ridiculous. And that we opened up a prison over 3 years ago, which was not open, but it was open. I mean, the oxymoron step in so that we had fully staffed. No.
1: Not remand centres.
0: No, but still, you can convert a prison into a remand centre.
1: Okay.
0: Okay. It's a no-brainer.
1: Yeah.
0: You know, you've got Ravenhall,
1: you've
0: got the Melbourne Remand Centre, which is not full.
1: Yeah.
0: Its capacity is over 1,000, you know, prisoners. Why do I know this? Because I've worked in the system.
1: Yeah.
0: It's ridiculous.
1: So what does it cost the state to hold someone in remand?
0: Well, it depends, because if you take it per prisoner, because they don't do it by if people are in remand or if they are, you know, in sort of on bail or whatever.
1: Mm.
0: So it's about now, in my time, it was about $89,000 per prisoner. And it depended, because it was more actually in the women's prison.
2: But I think also the question isn't just what's it cost the state to hold a prisoner. It's what's it cost the victim that's
0: absolutely.
2: Getting, you know, that we're not protecting. So, you know, it might be a 30-second crime, but that person that was affected doesn't sleep for years. You know, has to see a psychiatrist, can't, you know, has to move house because they've had someone in their house
0: Correct.
2: While they were sleeping or something like that. So, does it cost a bit to put someone in jail? Of course it does. But what's it protecting, and what's it saving the cost of someone who could be a victim and most likely will be a victim.
0: Totally agree. Because from my perspective, I don't care what it costs to put someone away because it's going to cost that anyway. But it's the ongoing effect. If we let that person out, it continues on, doing a crime, and you know, when is enough enough? And that's costing the state too, as you said, and the individual, you know.
2: Also their family and their parents and their grandparents and all that. Yeah.
0: It's a lot. So really interesting. Do you hear a lot of that?
2: All the time. Yeah. As I said, I used to work at the Werribee Plaza, so I used to manage their security and cleaning operations, their repairs and maintenance and all that. Obviously, I still speak with my colleagues over there, and they said their security incidents have skyrocketed in the last few years. Now they have to put police patrols at Werribee Plaza. We never used to have that. Yeah, do we have security incidents there? Of course we did. But it has not been as bad as it is now.
0: And I'm guessing here that Dennis is dying to ask you a question too. I could see that. No?
4: No. I'm just impressed to see young people like Reece putting their hand up. Yeah. I think it's wonderful, whatever political party people are running for, but it's so important to have capable people who are committed to their communities participating in this process.
0: Yeah, I couldn't agree with you more. And I'm impressed by the fact that you've lived in the community. You know, you've got a background in the community. You've been in touch with the community. You know what's going on in the community, you know, and that's what impresses me. I mean, yes, politically, do I support or not? That doesn't come into it. It's the fact that, as you said, Dennis, someone young, someone who's energetic and someone who knows the area. To me, knowing the area is paramount. And then being young, nor here nor there, but it's great to see people that are young getting involved and being passionate too. What do you think your chances are?
2: I'm cautiously optimistic.
0: Of course you would be.
2: Yeah, I don't like to, you know, count my chickens before they roost, but the vibe, again, bringing the vibe back in, when I go out on listening posts or door knocking or, you know, phone calls or emails, it's looking like they want change. You know, as I said, if you want something done in Werribee, you have to vote for Liberals.
0: Yeah. How do you feel, and this is an unfair question probably, but I'm sure you've been asked about this, One Nation?
2: I've got no issues with them. You know, any person that wants to run, regardless of your political views, go for it. That's what's so good about Australia, is you can put your hand up and say, this is my political view, I want to run, I want to represent you. Anyone that does that, especially, I've been doing this for now 2 months now, has got my respect.
0: That's excellent.
1: Has a One Nation candidate announced for Werribee yet?
0: I don't think so.
1: No, I don't think so.
2: I think they promised to put a candidate in 88 seats. That's a lot.
0: I understand that they have. They've considered that, and of course, it's a bit like, you know, balancing the balls, if you like, but my understanding is there was that consideration, but have they gone and put up a candidate? I haven't seen anyone yet, and it's getting pretty close to...
2: My only issue is that a lot of their policies are federal. You know, I haven't heard any state policies. And, you know, the states don't control immigration. The states don't control migration.
0: Yeah.
2: You know, we control the roads. We control the courts. VicPol, AMBOs, Fireys, the schools. That's where I've been visiting, and that's what I want to change and make better. And I know that's what a Jess Wilson government will do.
0: Mm. No, it's good. And that's what you'll be doing for your area. That's what's important.
2: Exactly right.
1: From what I've heard, because I heard a little bit about this the other day, the challenge with One Nation is the way they do their candidate recruitment. So it costs the candidate several thousand dollars to be
0: a candidate.
1: For One Nation. So unlike other parties where candidates are financially supported to run, with One Nation, it costs the person personally a substantial amount of money, and they don't necessarily get that back in campaign funding support.
0: Yeah, and I might be incorrect because I think Family First was the same, and a couple of other political parties were the same, as the candidate had to pay. And had to fund it.
1: Yeah.
0: So,
1: well, not just fund it, but there's an upfront fee.
0: Yeah. Fee. Yeah.
1: The figure I heard was 6,000, but I'm happy to be corrected on that. But it's very, very difficult when you'd have to be pretty passionate.
0: Yep.
1: To sort of make that commitment, especially in a seat where it's going to be hotly contested, and it's not, you know, if it was a guaranteed seat where you go, yeah, One Nation's going to romp it in, you'd you put the money up.
0: Correct.
1: It's a no-brainer.
0: Yeah.
1: But it's a big commitment for someone, particularly if they're an outsider, politician. They haven't been involved in politics before.
0: Yeah, it's hard.
1: And they don't have the experience to campaign and run and, you know, every campaign, the first time you run, you make mistakes. And that's an expensive sum of money to put up for
0: it sure is
1: a first-timer.
0: Rhys, I want to wish you all the very best for the future, and especially with this coming election. And thank you for being on The Vibe. You're more than welcome to stay, because we're going to come across to Dennis, the Red Cross. They do a magic job, and I'm pretty keen to
2: hear what Dennis has to say. Yeah, the Red Cross do a lot.
0: They do quite a fair bit of great work, and they don't get recognised for everything that they do, and that's the sad bit. So if you become the member for Werribee, watch this space, because I'll be hounding you in regards to greater support for people like Dennis and of course for the Red Cross too. So the very best of luck, and we'll have you back on the show before Election Day.
2: Awesome. Thank you very much for having me.
0: Stay there. Dennis, welcome to The Vibe again, and the supporting people and the community with the Red Cross. Dennis, what's been happening in your area?
4: Thank you very much, Sam. It's great to be here. What's been happening, I mean, Red Cross is out and about throughout the community. Whenever there is a need, we're there. But I think also it's really important to recognise that there's such a important role that organisations like Red Cross play when they're integrated into the community. So it's not just about, as you were talking to Rhys, you know, making sure that the Victorian government, Labor or Liberals, supports organisations. It's also about having organisations who are embedded in the community playing their role, you know, building the ties that bind the communities together.
0: Yeah. Now, you wanted to talk specifically about
4: social cohesion.
0: Yeah. So that's, why is that important for the Red Cross?
4: Well, let's start, why is it important for Australia? So Scanlon Foundation puts out reports measuring social cohesion every year. They've been doing it for some 20 odd years. And what their reports show is that there's an lowering of social cohesion over that period of 20 years. A few bumps and, you know, ups and downs along the way, but it's a long-term lowering, a drop. And that's really important for a country like Australia. It's important because we're a multicultural community with a lot of migrants, and the ties that bind a society together build trust, builds cohesion, builds a sense of belonging. But a lot of those factors are also being hit. So trust levels within and amongst the community are lowering. Sense of belonging, just over the last 6 years, again, Scanlon Foundation went from 64% to 46% sense of belonging. That's a substantial drop in how people feel about their community. And when you don't
0: dramatic.
4: It is. It really is dramatic. And when you don't feel like you're a part of the community, when you don't feel like that there's a sense of obligation to you and a commitment by you to others, then again, it's the ties that bind our society together that are wavering and withering.
0: I'm astonished by that figure too, because I would have thought people that are in the community feel a part of the community, you know. I've not heard this before, especially within our district. I feel that people are, to a certain degree, that's already contradicting some of the things that I'm thinking of, but it's that they feel a part of the community. But also what I see sometimes is some particular groups don't want to integrate within the community also. So how do you entice those to be a part of the community?
4: Yeah, just to respond to your first part, you know, I don't think you would hear from those who don't feel as a part of the community. You hear in your role all of those people are doing amazing things for the community. They step up, you hear, you engage with them, you know about them, and they're participating.
0: You're so right, Dennis.
4: Yeah, yeah. But there's a large number of people who are isolated. They're on the fringes of society, and they're not necessarily included, whether it's through their own lack of effort or whether it's the sense of not being welcome. There's a variety of reasons. And so it's not necessarily one cause behind this. So it could be economic changes, generational perspectives, you know, a sense of isolation amongst young people because of social media. They don't necessarily connect amongst, you know, interpersonal relationships, but also there is, you know, on Scanlon Foundation surveys. It's about multiculturalism and migration and these sorts of things. So it runs across the board what's driving this lack, losing sense of belonging and social cohesion.
0: Yeah, I think I was thinking more on the fact of cultural separation, if you like. That's what I was thinking of, but I wasn't thinking about, you know, younger people in regards to social media and all of that, although we hear a lot about it. You were going to say something, Dennis. Sorry, Reese.
2: I was just going to ask, how old can you be to volunteer to?
4: For us, it's you can be a member from the age of 15, and so a member allows for participation in governance. But volunteering, I'm not sure that there is an age. It would be...
1: The rules around volunteering have changed, so you've got to be 16.
4: Okay, so that's state law rules. Yeah. Right, okay, there you go.
1: You used to have younger kids like helping out at Bunnings barbecues and volunteering at other organisations.
2: That's what I remember,
1: yeah. It's changed. So a lot of organisations have had to shift the way that they do youth engagement. Mm-hmm. And unless they're a specific youth organisation like the Scouts, for example, you're restricted to 16.
0: That changed probably. I reckon it's probably been a couple of years that part of the act had changed. I've come across that too, but you know, I go back to the Red Cross and the work that the Red Cross do. You know, it doesn't get that well publicized and doesn't get the opportunity to be able to put their hand up and say, you know, this is what we can actually do for you in the community too.
4: Absolutely. So when it comes to social cohesion, for example, yes. So why do I think Red Cross is the most important civil society organisation? It's because it's so deeply rooted into the community. It's an organisation with a history of 112 years. It's spread throughout Australia, rural areas, regional areas, urban areas. You've got branches that have been running for that entire 112 years. From a social cohesion perspective, why does it matter? Because when you've got a branch where it's got membership in a small town, and new people come into the town, you've got a place that welcomes new people, that reaches out to the people who have just migrated into a new town and introduces to them. And then when there's an emergency, when there are some problems that the community faces, you've got an organization that mobilizes everyone, says, let's step up, let's do something. Without those roots in the community, the risk is that you'll have organizations that are only driven by the funding that the state government or federal government gives. And so they may appear for a moment when there's a disaster or a need, but then they disappear. And that doesn't build that social cohesion that's so critical for Australia. You really need organizations. And it's not just Red Cross. I mean, Vinnies and others, yes, they've got these deep roots into the community that are so important for social cohesion.
0: Yeah, you're right. You're on the Vibe and 88.9 WIM FM. Our special guests this morning
1: is Dennis Dragovic and Reese Clark.
0: I love that. And if you
1: he loves doing this. He always puts me on the spot.
0: I love it.
1: Difficult thing with Dennis is that he's our special mystery guest.
0: Yes.
1: He's not on our running sheet.
0: Yes, I know.
1: So I had to remember. I actually had to remember that name. I didn't have a sheet to read it off.
2: I was impressed.
0: I did put you on the spot. Because I thought, you know, if anyone can do it, you can do it, Robert. If you'd like to email us to give us your point of view or to add anything to the show that you thought or think that we should be looking into, you can do so on
1: 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And I'm going to add this time, Sam, so don't go to an announcement. 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
3: Robert Sikowski.
0: And Robert, again, our special guests this morning are
1: Bruce Clark and Dennis Dragovich.
0: Yeah, and we've just been talking to Dennis in regards to people in the community and the Red Cross. Dennis, before we just went to these community announcements, there was one burning question I did want to ask, and it always intrigues me. You don't hear anything about the Red Cross until there's a disaster that's taken place, or, you know, I can't say a special event because it's not an event. It's a disaster, and that's when you hear. Why is that?
4: I think it's great that we are there at the forefront when disaster hits, and so that's really important to acknowledge the great work the Red Cross does. I think it's more about just where society is. This is my personal opinion. Yeah, yeah. I just don't think society is recognizing how important community and volunteer organizations are. It's all about the money, politics, and often it's about where conflict occurs and where differences are, but not where we're coming together. And so you've got organizations that, like Red Cross, that have amazing stories. And I'll give you an example of some of the work that volunteers do. One of the volunteer activities that I'm really impressed with is patient transport. So what that means is you've got people in who are living far away from a hospital or some sort of medical treatment center. They really need to get there. You can't Uber to a place like that if you're living in a remote place, or, you know, just even regional centres sometimes. And you've got Red Cross volunteers who will dedicate hours of their day picking up a person who's vulnerable, who needs support to be taken to a healthcare centre. They wait there, possibly throughout the whole day, and then drive them back. But just going back to the social cohesion. So during that ride, you'll have the volunteer who would probably never engage with this person, possibly someone from a different ethnic background, different cultural background, different generational background. And there you have that building of the ties that bind the community together. And this is how volunteering works. This is how it contributes to our society. Mm-hmm. And that's just one example, but these are the stories that Red Cross, a million times over, is able to do and
0: yeah,
4: show.
0: Yeah, and you're right too, because that's one of the things that you hear. No matter when there's a disaster, it'd be overseas, interstate, it's the Red Cross that are there for the rescue, so to speak, and for the volunteers and for the support, be it floods, be it fires, you know, be it whatever, the Red Cross is always there. And that's why I'm passionate about, you know, putting it out there for the Red Cross, because I don't think people understand, in the sense, there's this expectation that it's going to happen, don't worry, Red Cross will be there, but the support that the Red Cross needs. Well, and it needs it from a state government perspective too, and a federal government perspective.
4: Well, without a doubt. So, Reese, if you do get into government, don't forget us. But most importantly, we need it from the listeners. If you've got time, volunteer. Go on to Red Cross's website, have a look, see what kind of volunteering opportunities suit you. There's volunteering from home too. So we have these programs where we're calling vulnerable people who don't have family, who would otherwise be lonely and no one to engage with. And so volunteers from home call them once a week to have that interpersonal connection with someone. And so it's these sorts of opportunities that you can even do just from home that would really change someone's life.
0: Yeah, and that could only be, you know, that might be just a couple of hours a week or something.
4: Absolutely.
0: Like that, you know. So I get it. And I think that, again, we don't advertise it enough, in the sense of putting it out there for volunteers for that. I mean, I talk to the Rotary, and I'm a great supporter of Rotary. I'm a great supporter of the work that they do, St. Vincent de Paul and Red Cross. But I don't think we advertise it in the sense, not an advertise, you know, an advert, but we don't advertise enough, even from local government. I've noticed some from some local governments that they don't bring all of these great societies together and have a community day whereby, hey, you know, this is what's available in your area, this is what's available in your district. You know, come and meet the people of the Red Cross. Come and meet the people of Rotary. Come and meet the people of whatever. Go on.
1: Oh, I'm gonna correct you on that, Sam.
0: You do it at Wyndham?
1: Yeah, Wyndham City Council has a volunteer expo.
0: Excellent.
1: And all those organisations come along to not just talk about what they do, but hopefully recruit.
0: Recruit. Well, I'll take my hat off to you because I know some local areas don't do anything.
1: Yeah. No, it's usually promote. It's always a big day. We get a big turnout.
0: Excellent. Go on.
1: And every single one of those organisations do recruit people in those days.
4: Perfect. I think there's been a long-term trend over the decades for governments to do more and more themselves, and I don't think that's necessarily the best thing. Governments should be doing what they have to do, but as much as possible, leave it for volunteers and the community to do it themselves. Mm. And so the risk that we've seen, and this comes from the studies and research, is that when there are these gaps in need, people, rather than stepping up to volunteer and build that social cohesion and sense of community, they're turning to the government saying, well, why aren't you doing it? Yeah. And that's a problem for society as a whole. So yeah, whether it's in your council area or other council area, I would encourage people to encourage volunteering, to encourage community participation first, and then turn to the council and the government.
1: Yeah,
0: I totally agree, Dennis. Totally agree. Now we're
1: it's about social resilience.
0: Yeah, and social cohesion. And it's all of those things. Dennis, thank you so much for coming on The Vibe this morning.
4: Thank you.
0: We've really put it all together. It's great. And thank you so much, Reese, too.
2: Thank you for having us.
0: Yeah. Yeah. Well, you've probably learned something too in this
2: well,
0: respect.
2: Well, that's it. Yeah. And I have to give a shout out to the Red Cross. Two of my friends are CFA volunteers. And the one thing they love, other than fighting fires, is the sandwiches made by the Red Cross.
0: Well, there you go.
2: So, yeah.
0: See, they're always around, aren't they?
2: That's
0: Red
2: right.
0: Cross is all around. Dennis, thank you so much. And may the good Lord look after the Red Cross and keep it positive as it is, and for your hard work too. So really appreciate you coming
4: in today.
0: Thank you
4: both. Thank you very much.
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4: Sikowski.
3: Yeah, and boy, what a jam-packed party this has really been. Without any further ado, of course, our next guest, Ian Prince, the retired bank manager, all things financial. And we're going to be talking about...
4: reward programs, the real traps to watch out for. I'm going to enjoy this one.
3: Yeah, good morning to you, Ian. How are you?
5: Good morning, Sam. Good morning, Robert. How are you both?
4: Wonderful.
3: Yes, and we've had a really interesting morning. So we've been trying to cramp in quite a few things this morning. So I do apologise, Ian, for being a little bit late this morning. But we've got you, and we wanted to have a talk about the reward programs and the real traps on to watch out for. So walk us through this, Ian.
5: Well, one of the things, and this is one of the things I wanted to raise, and we've talked about other things such as scams, and we've talked about budgeting and expenses, but these rewards programs and how to use them, why to use them, why are they out there? And I think a lot of people get sucked into them a lot, and I tend to find that I like to try and encourage people to use them, but you can use them in the right ways, it's okay. But if you don't use them the right ways, you can tend to find you're actually spending more money than what you're actually saving in loyalties. So, the main thing I look at is reward points are good if you use properly, but make sure you research both the items you're wanting to purchase and also the benefits of the rewards programs you're wanting to join. So, a lot of rewards out there, and a lot of people get sucked into them and tend to buy through them, but are there items out there that are cheaper that don't have rewards attached to them? And that's what people need to look for. And I think that's one of the important topics that I wanted to bring up today, is that not every reward program is beneficial, that you need to look at them and look at them and see what the benefits are out of what you're getting.
4: Yeah. I mean, these rewards are typically designed to build loyalty. So that's why often they call them loyalty programs, because they want to try and get a person into a habit and a routine. And just to start off, I'm going to give you a really perfect example. I'm pretty savvy when it comes to spending money, but I did get sucked in, and mainly because I'm fortunate enough to have a Woolworths staff discount card, because my wife has worked for Woolworths for a very, very long time. I shouldn't say very, very, I'll get in trouble. But she's worked for Woolworths for quite a while, and as a partner, I get a discount card.
5: Yep.
4: And so I would, very loyally go to the Woolworths petrol stations to get the discount on the fuel.
5: Yep.
4: And it took way, way too long for it to dawn on me that getting my 4 cents off that fuel was really, really silly when the petrol station down the road was 20 cents cheaper.
5: And
4: look, so, the discount means nothing if it's more expensive.
3: Yeah. You got to do your homework, don't you? You got to do
4: your homework.
3: Research.
4: And you get your Flyboy points, and you get this points and that points, and that's all well and good if you're buying that thing anyway. But don't buy it for the points, because the odds are, A, you're probably buying things you don't need. Anyway, I'm still on your thunder here. I'll hand it back to you.
3: No, but I just...
5: 100%.
3: Yeah. And I just wanted to say, Ian, that, I think sometimes the trap too is people will, especially with a credit card, a Visa card or a MasterCard, they will pay to get that card so they can get the reward points. And if you do your maths... you're going to have to spend a hell of a lot of money to get what you think you're going to get back for free. So I think, am I right there? That's got to be a trap too.
5: It's got to be beneficial. And I'll give an example. I've got a Virgin credit card. I'll use the words, but I'm not recommending them, or I don't have any link with them. But I got one a little while ago, because we've got flybys. So we've got flybys, we've got velocity points. And if you use them correctly, And we don't go out looking for shops that directly have them, but when we get the opportunity to use them, we use them.
6: Yes.
5: And what we do with the Virgin one is we pay a fee each year on that. I think it's $129 a year for the Virgin credit card. And a lot of cards have a fee attached to them. But that $129, automatically each year, we get $129 back that we can use on a flight. So every 2 years, we get a free flight anywhere in Australia because we're using those points plus the Velocity points to buy a flight. So for example, 3 months ago, we're up in Port Douglas.
6: That's right, I remember, yeah.
5: That holiday cost us absolutely nothing because our flyby points and our Virgin credit card points that we get through the reimbursed fees covered our flights up there and back and hire car for 10 days.
6: So walk through that. You pay for your Virgin card, and we're not promoting any particular company here. We're just going through the process.
5: Yep.
6: So you pay how much for that card?
5: You pay a $129 fee per year.
6: Okay, so $130 per year. And what does that give you back, just that card alone?
5: No, well, you get $129 back that you can use towards a flight.
6: So it's actually costing you nothing?
5: It costs me nothing, that's right. So if you're using a flight anyway, you're paying for the flight down the track. But you're really getting the card for nothing if you use it on a flight each year, every couple of years. So we get that benefit, plus we get the Velocity points that we add up. And when I got the Virgin card, I actually got 80,000 Velocity points to get the card. They promote them to, if you want to get a card, you get that. So I got the 80,000 points. That was actually a free flight as well, or two free flights. It was the flight for myself and my wife. So we both got to go away free on the purchase of the card. So there is some benefits there if you're going to use them correctly. And this is the point, is that loyalty programs are okay. And as you said before, Robert, it's to try and get you into a buying pattern. But if you're savvy and you look at what the points are actually going to give you and the benefits that you're going to get out of it, well and good. But I recently went up to a supermarket and they've got a loyalty program there, but they didn't know, they couldn't even tell me what the loyalty was used for. So I had no idea.
6: Really?
5: So they couldn't even tell me what benefit there was. So
4: yeah.
5: You're getting I know you mentioned the everyday rewards where you can, use them to get some shopping discounts and all that sort of stuff, but also you can have money taken off your bill.
4: Yeah.
5: This one, they had no idea.
4: Yeah.
5: So I thought, if you're doing rewards, don't just sign them up for the sake of signing them up. Just you need to have the reward program in place and use it the right way, but understand what the rewards you're getting out of it. So why the place but you're getting no benefit.
4: The other thing I've always found to be a little bit, I hate to use the word, a bit scammy about the way these point systems work is that they are tokens that are subject to value change.
5: Cool.
4: So you could accrue 100,000 points thinking that it's going to get you a Ferrari, and then they turn around and say, oh, we've changed our terms and conditions. These points are now worth a fraction of that.
6: Yeah.
5: And the other one to look out for, too, is expiry dates.
6: Yeah, that's where I got a little bit cheesed off with Qantas.
4: Yeah, my frequent flyer points have expired, unfortunately. My son got some when he went to Japan with school, and they don't last very long.
6: I find it really annoying that, your points don't stay with you for life, the fact that there's an expiry date I think is so wrong because, I used to travel a hell of a lot. Now I don't travel so much.
5: Yeah.
4: So you lose that benefit for not being the frequent flyer that they want you to be. Yeah.
5: This came up a lot around COVID too, and I remember a lot of people then were peeved off by the fact that there was expiries that were dropping off and they couldn't even use them. So I know that some of them did change to a longer term or a lifetime term, but there's some of the traps that you certainly want to look out for. But I don't mind having the idea of that. And look, my wife, Gay, she's got a mobile app that's on a phone that she's got every card in Australia on. Probably, I'd say, I'm only estimating, probably 80 cards there. But they're all reward programs. So if she goes shopping somewhere, you might find that she's buying some clothes from a store that, like Katie's or whatever they are, and they might have a loyalty program where she gets a 5% discount. Or she might get a token to come back there and shop in the future in the next 3 months.
6: Yeah. I think those sort of points are okay, you know. And I hearing what Robert just said about going to Japan, you know, and you have those points were lost. Flybys, they don't have a expiry date, do they?
5: Correct, they don't. Yeah. So the Virgin and Velocity don't have any time frame either. So
6: don't they?
5: No. So we can have them for any length of time. But there is some that do, and I believe that, did you say Qantas has it?
6: Yeah, well, Qantas definitely has an expiry date. And what really annoys me, and I used to be a great supporter of Qantas. I flew Qantas no matter what the cost, because it's an Australian airline. I had the privilege of working when I was a union official, looking after Qantas and maintenance and everything else. So I was a real loyal subject, if you like, to Qantas, even when it cost me more. But when your points are they expire date, and also that credit, I forget what they call it, where you can go into silver membership or gold membership, and that credit figure changes, or sorry, expires every year. So if you don't have so many flights, you're not going to get to be ongoing life member or whatever it may be. And that really annoyed the hell out of me, because unfortunately I lost over 400,000 points. Actually, I think it was near enough to 800,000
4: points,
6: you know, because I kept saying, well, I'll save for this and I'll save for that.
4: Yeah.
6: And I used to use my points for upgrades.
5: Yep.
6: And I never got the upgrades. And I just thought, this is a load of Kubota. That's a new word. Don't worry. Don't look at me like that. I was going to say something else. And yes. So
4: sounds like something you'd buy in a deli, Sam.
6: Absolutely. You can only buy it in a deli without getting points. And
4: unless you've got a Virgin credit card.
6: Unless you've got a Virgin credit card. But they lost me over something like that, because you work hard to get your points. Why should they expire?
5: Correct. Yeah. So the discounts are important. So if you remember in some of these areas, my point of view is you do get some discounts, but go through the places and find out which ones do, which ones don't, and try and work them out before you go in there and start buying, because there is a card reward or a reward type program. The other one, the important part of it is shopping around, and you know my vintage, Sam, and I'm a senior, so having a senior's card, don't be afraid to even ask when you go into stores, do you have a discount for seniors? Because I only found out recently our local Food Works here does do discounts for seniors, so you get 5% discount off your shopping. So if you're a member there, you're getting discounts on certain items as members, but then also you get another 5% off because you're a senior. So there is lots of places out there, lots of areas where you can benefit and make money or save money. But it's, again, just doing your homework and making sure that you're not buying something on the rewards program that's more than, like you said, that service station down the road, which is giving you a 4% discount. Then you go down the road further and there's one that's 10 cents cheaper. And I've seen it all too often, Robert, and that's a fact of life. So.
4: Yeah.
5: The most important part of the rewards program is doing your research.
4: Yeah,
6: and I think, that's the real key, isn't it? Do your research, because I like Robert, the seniors card gives you, with Liberty, gives you 4 cents off the tank. And
4: well, Liberty tend to be one of the cheaper ones as well. So this is where that definitely would be worth it.
6: Well, I was just going to say, I got a Costco card, and Costco fuel is pretty reasonable, but at one point it was cheaper
4: if it's worth your time queuing up, Sam.
6: Correct. And it was it was actually worked out better for me to go to the Liberty service station. Yes, it was only it worked out that instead of saving 4 cents, I was only going to save 2 cents, but I was still making a saving.
4: Yep.
6: you know. And so just before you make that dash to that service station, do a bit of quick research. It doesn't take you much.
4: Now, I'm going to do something. I'm going to give unions a bit of a plug for those people who aren't... Sam's giving me 30
6: No.
4: So one of the things...
6: Why would I give you a dirty look about that? Well, anyway, keep going.
4: Look, we've both been involved with unions.
6: Absolutely.
4: And so you know what I'm going to say is true. When I used to work as a union organiser, it was a very easy thing to convince people to become a member of the union, because every single union... in one form or another, provides their union members with retail benefits. So I used to, especially when the kids were young and where money was a bit more tight, I don't do it as much these days because it does require a little bit more effort to be organised. But you can get 5% off retail gift cards. So we used to get the gift cards for Woolworths, so that we got our 5% off on the gift card, and then we'd also get the 5% off with our store discount. So we were saving 10% on every shop by doing that. And my union membership, which I was going to be paying anyway, was probably less than the savings I was making. So I often said to people, they go, oh, I can't afford to be a union member. I go, well, let me show you, you're actually, it's costing you money not to be one.
6: Yeah. Good point.
4: So
6: Ian, it's reward programs, the real traps to watch out for. I really appreciate you coming onto the show, and I've got to apologise for the lateness today, but we had a special guest, and it just took us a little bit longer, that's all, mate. But
5: much appreciated.
6: Your input, and I know that some of our listeners have written in regards to the value that you add to the Vibe with all things financial. So thank you so much for being on the Vibe, Ian Prince.
5: Lovely. Have a great day. Thank you.
6: You take good care, mate. Stay safe.
5: No worries.
6: Bye.
4: Thank you.
6: You're on the Vibe on 88.9 WIM FM. 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
4: Robert Sikowski.
6: Now you can email us on...
4: that's not the email. 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